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1: Welcome all back. BetMGM Tonight, Westwood One Sports. He's Brad Evans. I'm Pat Boyle. The phone number to join the show, 310-840-4910. We'll get back to the baseball in a bit. The Houston Astros are going home, 2-0 in front of their very sparse crowd at home and a booing crowd at home. Bye-bye, Houston. The Chicago White Sox sweep them. They win 7-3. They're on to the ALDS for an all-AL Central battle against the Cleveland Guardians, who jumped over them in the final days of the season to win the division. Best of five, Cleveland will have games 1 and 2, White Sox games 3 and 4, and if there is a game 5, it'll go back to Cleveland, Guardians, White Sox. That series will start this weekend. All right, but let's talk some college football here with our college football insider. He joins us every single Wednesday night. Joe DeLeon, host of the Ruffino and Joe Show on 24/7 Sports and a college football NFL draft analyst for A to Z Sports. Joe, it's great to have you again with us, brother. What's going on, man? How you doing?

0: Doing pretty good. I'm excited for this weekend slate of games. Sneaky good slate, even though it doesn't maybe have that star power that we had last week. I think that there's going to be some really, really fun games.
1: Yeah, let's just go back to last Saturday first here, Joe. Who had the more impressive win? Was it Texas at Neyland Stadium, chock full of riveting celebrations after a record-setting day by Colin Simmons? Or was it Florida as Jaden Ball ran all over Ole Miss and kept Trinidad Chambliss in check? Who had the more impressive win, Texas or Florida?
0: I think that the answer to that question is easily Florida, because what Texas did was impressive and it was a quality win, but they were expected to win. They were expected to beat Tennessee. I think that most people who had evaluated both teams and took them seriously recognized that a true freshman quarterback was just, they weren't going to be able to beat that Texas defense. I don't think anybody saw 10 sacks coming, but it certainly was too much for FaZe and Brandon. I didn't know what to expect from Florida. I couldn't tell if this was just early season excitement because they ran all over Auburn, but almost allowed Auburn to get back into it. The way that they pummeled Ole Miss into submission, despite Trinidad Chambliss not playing that, you know, playing decently well, I think goes to show what this team can accomplish. There's one thing that's remained true in college football in my entire lifetime, in the century before I even existed. If you run the damn ball and you control both lines of scrimmage, you can win a lot of football games. I think that this completely reshaped my expectations for the Gators.
1: Mm. Oh, yeah. Big time. I'll ask you more about them coming up this weekend in a bit, but let's go back to one of the other big games on Saturday night, which the headline was the scary Dante Moore hit Desmond Stevens. Celebrating, taunting afterwards, gets suspended. But, you know, Joe, is Oregon's win in Pasadena a testament to Dan Lanning and proving that the Ducks' ugly loss to OK State was just a one-off? You know, Dylan Raiola stepping in and playing a hell of a game? Or was that more of an indictment on Lincoln Riley and USC, and maybe he's just not cut out for the job?
0: So I do think that the response that they had to Dante Moore getting knocked out of the game, I do think that that deserves like recognition for Lanning being able to capitalize on that moment. You go through adversity in a season. You're always going to be dealing with tumultuous situations. This is one of the most extreme cases that you're ever going to see. And how you respond to that, one, is reflective on your head coach. It's reflective on the leaders on your team. The fact that they use that as a way to get pissed off and to get motivated and to just squarely focus on we're gonna finish this team off and we're gonna win. I think we could be talking about that particular situation with Dante Moore as the catalyst for Oregon getting back on track. They still have problems, don't get me wrong, but that feels like that moment could really shift things for them. But I do think that the bigger issue here is on the USC side of things. USC, Lincoln Riley, they have not been able to win big games like this, at home no less. And one thing that really stood out to me is that you have the response that you did to the Stevens hit, which the hit wasn't dirty. The dancing and goofing around afterward was disturbing and really disappointing that that was the response. But the fact that USC showed more fight, trying to fight the Oregon team and get in their faces after that moment than they did in the second half when Oregon started to pull away, that to me goes to show the quality of team that Lincoln Riley has. People keep talking about he has this great recruiting class from last year that's going to set them up for next year. But how many times have we been saying, wait until next year? His buyout's too big. They're not going to fire him. But I think that this is pretty indicative of the fact that we're coming up on the ceiling here for what Lincoln Riley can accomplish.
2: I totally agree, Joe. Joe, let's go to a sensational matchup in the SEC. Part of that sneaky good slate here, college football week five that we're talking about. Alabama, Mississippi State could be a scoring bonanza in Starkville. Kamario Taylor has been sensational so far this season with a 14-2 touchdown interception split. Alabama's Keelan Russell's been no stiff in his own right, notching an 8-2 touchdown interception split. It's an early noon Eastern time kickoff at David Wade Stadium. Alabama is favored by 6 on the road with a healthy 60.5 game total. What's your lean here in Roll Tide and Bulldogs?
0: I'm leaning towards Alabama winning this thing and potentially covering in this circumstance. But look, I love Mississippi State. I love what Kamario Taylor has done so far this year. But I do think at a certain point we need to recognize matchups like this are where Alabama and a brand like Alabama, they shine. I think that last game, it was overlooked because Shane Beamer is turning into a little bit of a joke over at South Carolina, and everybody's been so focused on what's happening with him and Dylan Stewart and him being on the hot seat. But it was the most complete game that Alabama played. They had a lot of up and down, back and forth performances, and they finally put together a complete game. I think that Mississippi State proved that they're going to be a 9-3 team this year, where they're going to beat most of the middle class and upper middle class of the SEC. But I do think that starting slow against South Carolina was notable. I do think that winning a close game against a solid Missouri team at home was a quality win, but not enough separation for me just overall to think that they're going to beat an Alabama squad like this. I think if Alabama plays balanced football like they did against South Carolina, a win is in their sights. Not in, you know, a butt kicking or anything in that regard, but if they do what they did against South Carolina, I think that we're going to see Alabama start to stack some wins here as they're looking like their true form of what they should be this season.
2: Muy interesante, to say the least. Joe, let's go north and head to Big Ten country. Iowa still buzzing off its last second heroic win in the Big House against Michigan. The Hawkeyes get for that W a date with the Ohio State. However, in Iowa City, according to the EPA data, both rank inside the top 12 nationally in per play defense. This one could be an outright war, in my opinion. What's your scouting report? Ohio State is favored by 14 with a 46.5 game total right now at BetMGM.
0: See, I almost kind of think I'm getting baited into that 14.5 point spread because it's everybody's thought this week is, oh, it's you're going to Iowa, it's at Iowa. Iowa's got such a great defense. Like, you know, why would I take Ohio State to cover and win confidently? It feels like one of those weird lines where we're overlooking the obvious, and the obvious is that Jeremiah Smith is a superstar right now and nobody can cover him. And I think that Texas was the only defense that was capable of slowing him down, and they only did it for a half. Like, I get it, Phil Parker's a great DC, but I don't think that we're going to have the same issue as with, sorry, Illinois the last week. Illinois always comes up. No doubt. It happens to come up when I'm on here. But I don't think we're going to have those same issues, but I think Jeremiah Smith's going to explode. The other issue for me is that this Ohio State defense has been tremendous. And Iowa's not running the ball well right now. They don't have that same pop that they usually do on the ground. They're also not leaning on their passing game as much as I think that they could. You know, Diaz and Bonomi have produced some big plays and could be more dynamic. I think Ohio State could potentially win this thing pretty confidently.
2: Wow. Okay.
1: So our producer, Brandon Combs, thinks Mississippi State wins on Saturday. I tend to agree with him. And also, he does think that Iowa pulls off the upset against Ohio State. So Joe is firmly on the other side of both of those. That's our college football insider, Joe DeLeon, here on BetMGM tonight, Westwood One Sports. He's Brett Evans. I'm Pat Boyle. Joe is the host of the Ruffino and Joe Show on 24/7 Sports and a college football and NFL draft analyst for A to Z Sports. Joe, could we see a domino effect of emotional letdown? After Ole Miss couldn't back it up against Florida, now do the Gators fall into the same trap on the road in Columbia this weekend versus Missouri? How much belief do you have in John Sumrall and the Gators to keep it rolling?
0: I have a lot of faith in Sumrall because I think that he's been a proven head coach. He's done this at multiple stops previously, not on this stage before, but unlike Golding, he knows how to navigate the ups and downs of a season. And I think that was more so, you know, the big talking point with Golding is that he's never done this before. He's coming off of the biggest game of his life so far as a head coach, which isn't absurd to say. I think that felt like there was more importance on the game than there was on the game that they had against Georgia and Miami last year during the college football playoff. I think that Summerall more effectively is going to respond. And they also haven't shown that they're overemphasizing the Ole Miss win in my eyes. I think that it's clearly a momentum builder. It felt like that type of game where you start to build confidence rather than arrogance. I think that this Florida team is just going to continue to ratchet up. And I also think that Missouri's got some deficiencies in their defense that they're not going to be able to slow down Jaden Ball in this rushing attack. They're just too dangerous. If somebody slows them down, it's going to be Texas. Maybe it would be Georgia, but I don't think it's going to be Missouri.
2: Joe, among this week's group of home dogs, and other than Iowa and Mississippi State, apparently who you're already fading anyway, which one do you feel has the best shot to apply a jaw-clenching bite on its ranked opponent? Here are your options. Rutgers, yes, Rutgers, plus 24 at home against Indiana. Colorado, plus 13 at home against Texas Tech. Clemson, who Pat feels could be a live dog in that game, plus 16.5 against the Hurricanes of Miami. TCU, plus 6.5 against BYU. Or North Carolina, plus 21 against your beloved Notre Dame Fighting Irish. Bury the bias, my man. What dog could bark loudest?
0: I got to be honest. Man, I hate all of these options. I gotta be straight with you. I don't like any of these because the truth of the matter, normally when you guys ask me these questions, I always try to like, you know, play into it and think of someone. I can't think of anyone because here's to run through the options that you presented me with here. TCU's coming off of a bad game against UCF. And while I thought that Jaden Craig was showing some improvement, he had a dud of a game against UCF this past week. You have UNC's offense being fast asleep against Clemson. When they had an opportunity to win that game, they couldn't finish in the red zone. A Clemson team that's quite mediocre who was brought up on this conversation. Tate Reynolds is a true freshman, and I think that he's going to get smothered by this defense. I think that they've got no pop through the passing game. While I think that there's a chance that maybe Ashton Hampton and that secondary caused some headaches for Malachi Toney and Darian Mensah, I think that they're going to roll here. So, and the last one for Colorado and Texas Tech, I can't go there either because bad vibes right now for Colorado. I think that Colorado had a really good win to start the year, but you're moving quarterbacks. I think that this, I'm of course going to get proven wrong by one of these games. There's probably going to be an upset in one of these, but it feels like a group of games where bad vibes across the board, and there's a reason why these teams are underdogs and pretty significant underdogs in that right.
2: Okay.
1: Back all the faves this weekend, Joe DeLeon says. Yes. You heard it here first.
2: Yeah. Parlay.
0: Makes me feel like crap.
1: famous last words, Joe. I mean, look, your reasoning is sound, man, and then crazy stuff happens on Saturday across America. So you can't. You can only try to predict it as best you can. We're talking to our college football insider, Joe DeLeon, here on BetMGM tonight, Westwood One Sports, for another minute or two. Joe, finally, for me here, we mentioned Lincoln Riley. You mentioned Beamer ball, not, you know, more like bust ball with Shane Beamer in South Carolina. Two coaches that are firmly on the hot seat. So you can expand upon both those guys if you want. Lincoln Riley, USC, massive buyout over $60 million. Shane Beamer at South Carolina. Or which other high-profile jobs do you think will be open at the end of the season? Who else is on the hot seat right now?
0: Well, I think that Dave Doran at NC State is one to pay attention to. I think that Mike Locksley at Maryland, after the way that they got drubbed by UCLA last week, is quite troubling. But I think that Shane Beamer, he's at the one program that's most realistic because Lincoln Riley's not going to get moved off that gigantic buyout. I don't care what anyone says. I know that USC fans are probably pissed off at the current moment. I just don't think that it's realistic that somebody's going to pony up that much money. But I think that with Beamer, it's around $20 million. It is a fan base that thought that they were going to get a winning team over the past 2 years, and they've got a really, really hard schedule coming up. This Kentucky game is like one of the easiest games that they have, and Kentucky's pretty good. They're good this year. They're better than South Carolina is at the current moment.
1: Texas A&M.
0: Exactly my point. I think that if there's cracks in your foundation right now, Kentucky's the last team that you want to face. And there are some pretty big cracks based on the whole Dylan Stewart saga. He's trying to make it out to seem that, you know, things are all good and hunky dory, but I think that something's off here. I don't think that he's got the respect of his team. If your star player's walking off the field like that, not only is that troubling for what it means for his relationship with Beamer, it also is pretty troubling that if he does that, I'm sure that most of the rest of the team feels the same way if Stewart felt comfortable responding in that manner. So I think that Beamer's as done as it gets. There's no redeemability left for him this season because they've got no upward momentum and their schedule is going to be really, really tough.
1: All right. Joe, before we get you out of here, any other games this Saturday that you love from a betting perspective?
0: If I had to highlight, I've got one. So the one team that I've been pushing as my new favorite wagon here is UMass. UMass has been, they're 3-1 against the spread. The one game that they screwed me on, and I've been pushing them every week in my picks. The one game that they screwed me on was Stonehill, which I was so angry. The line was way too big. It shouldn't have been as big as it was. This EMU team's kind of rough right now. They're not. Eastern Michigan doesn't look very hot at the current moment. I think that UMass is a chance to continue to build some momentum here and stack another win and remain undefeated. I always love. There's always that one G6 team that is kind of funny to keep betting on, and UMass is turning into that team for me this year.
1: Yeah, they scored 35 points or more in every single game. How could we forget the massive upset as nearly 30-point dogs against Rutgers to begin the season? So how about that? And we'll see UMass probably on national TV at some point in the next couple of weeks once Maction moves to Wednesdays in November. So, we'll have plenty of eyeballs to put on the Minutemen. Joe, we appreciate you as always, brother. Thanks so much, man. Enjoy the games this weekend. Can't wait to chat with you next week.
0: Thanks, guys. Talk to you later.
2: See you, Joe.
1: There you go, our college football insider, Joe DeLeon. Make sure you give him a follow on Twitter at Joe DeLeon. Last name, DeLeone. Very Italian sounding last name indeed. All right, you want to join the show? It's 310-840-4910. When we come back, we'll get you caught up on Yankees Red Sox, and we'll hit you with the biggest NFL news of the day. Couple of big time superstars. Looking like they're trending in the right direction to play this weekend after some injuries have kept them out for the last couple of weeks. Who and why? We'll let you know when we come back. He's Brad Evans. I'm Pat Boyle. This is BetMGM Tonight on Westwood One Sports.
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1: 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And it
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1: 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He's Brad Evans, I'm Pat Boyle. Phone number to join the show, 310-840-4910. Huge shout out to our guy, Joe DeLeon, our college football insider. He joins us every single Wednesday night. All right, quick scoreboard update, then we'll get to a phone call, and then we'll hit on some of the biggest NFL news of the day. One postseason game going on right now. Phillies winners earlier today. Game 3 tomorrow in Atlanta, winner take all. To take on the Dodgers in the NLDS. Meanwhile, the White Sox, they have knocked the Astros out. They sweep them, beat them 7-3 in Houston today. 2-0 series victory for the White Sox, who now play the Guardians in an all-AL Central battle in the ALDS. Right now, Yankee Stadium, Yanks and the Sox, scoreless in the bottom of the second, and make that scoreless now in the top of the third as Trent Grisham pops out. Jazz Chisholm had an infield single, and Wilson Contreras as a single for the Red Sox. Max Fried, Sonny Gray matching zeros so far. Red Sox need to win to force a game 3 tomorrow night. And then in just over an hour from now, the Cubbies trying to get off the mat against the Padres. 310-840-4910. Let's get to James, who's in Pensacola, next up on BetMGM Tonight. James, what's going on? How you doing?
16: Hey, I appreciate the real estate. Your producer is awesome. I told him I needed to get on because I have a bitchy wife at home who's waiting for food to be brought. And when I walk in and she says, "What took you so long?" If I say, "Well, I was on hold with Westwood One," do you think she's going to care? But All right.
1: So
16: I'm gonna go,
1: she's showing. It's national radio, James.
16: That's what I told your producer, man, but I dig it. But she's a chick. All right. So I'm going to give you three plays. We're going to go easy to harder. Cubs, bet it, forget it. I'm not going to take them any time telling you about that. Next, Browns. Why the Browns are getting 3 points at home? What did we all learn when we started betting football? We learned the rule of three. Browns are at home getting three. On a neutral field, they'd be getting six. At Pittsburgh, they'd be getting nine. If that were the line, if they were at Pittsburgh and the line was nine, you would think it was some kind of a trap or trick play. Okay? The next is KC Concepcion, wide receiver for the Browns. Over 3.5. You gotta pay a little juicy juice. It's a -135, no big deal. But here's the deal. He is the quickest separator probably in the league. Now, I know he's just a rookie. Let's not get crazy. But you've got Deshaun Watson, who, by the way, when he came into the league, we all bought high, right? Let's buy low now. The dude's not as bad as we actually thought he was. So he's going to be trying to get the ball out of there quickly because why? Pittsburgh's pass rush is one of the quickest in the league, and their nickel is hurt. That all leads to an over 3.5 with my man, KC Concepcion. 3-0 from Pensacola. Talk to you next week.
1: All right, James. Awesome. That was very confident. Very confident from James. Yeah, by the way, I do like that Concepcion play. Joey Porter's already out again. I like that they keep saying it's a back. We all know it's literally a contract stare down that gets uglier by the week. And then Jalen Ramsey is questionable. That'll be the big one. To see if Jalen Ramsey plays with that wrist, he's got a broken wrist, which Mary Kay Cabot told us about earlier on the show. She covers the Cleveland Browns, but obviously she's well versed on the entire NFL and what's going on with the Steelers ahead of tomorrow. So if Ramsey doesn't play, yeah, I would really like Concepcion, Brad. I would figure you probably do too.
2: Pat, even better. I'm looking it up right now in the alt market. If you want to go 5+ grabs, which I think is entirely on the table for Concepcion, he's already done it once a season and a 6-catch game, it's +150, my man. So if you want to reduce the juice so you can get seduced by the juice, that might be the angle to go because he is a possession guy. He is a supreme separator. Enter of the week, he's number 11. Of all qualifying NFL wide receivers and average yards of separation per target. And where is he operating? He only operates in the short to intermediate field. I mean, the A dot is ultra low. It's below 4 on the year. So a lot of high percentage, quick strike throws. He gets that breathing room, which he will get against, possibly a backup DB. It could be a 5 or 6 catch game. So for 5 or more catches, a +150, take my money, BetMGM. Take it. I will be tailing our friend in Pensacola, though I'm going to kick it up a notch and go with 5+ grabs because I can't reduce the plus or resist the plus money.
1: Yeah, now, look, I mean, there is definitely some risk there. Again, we had Mary Kay Cabin on, and she has highlighted their struggles in getting their timing going. The chemistry between Deshaun Watson and KC Concepcion is absolutely a work in progress, with Todd Monken saying that earlier this week. So, but again, some short yardage throws on a short week on Thursday. If that Steelers pass rush is getting home, okay, I can see it. And he's giving some love for your Cubbies, by the way. James and Pensacola talking all the right languages to you. The one thing I disagree with, Brad, and I feel like I hear a different take on this from everybody, right? The rule of three. I don't necessarily agree with what James was saying. I think it's 3 points if you flip. I think it would be the Steelers -5.5 if this game was in Pittsburgh. I think neutral field is 1.5. It would be Steelers -4. I don't necessarily agree that. I think that's wrong. If the Steelers were home, this would not be 9.5. This would probably be 5.5. It would be under a touchdown. I don't think that the rule of three, you would then add another three because of the what it would be on a neutral field. So I don't know. Where do you stand on that? If the Steelers are on the road, they're 2.5-point favorites. What do you think the line would be if the Pittsburgh Steelers were home?
2: The Pittsburgh Steelers were home. It would probably be like a 2.5-point spread, would be my guess.
1: It's 2.5 right now. There,
2: but right. They're laying 2.5 right now. Okay, so I would tack on probably another 2.5. It'd probably be like 5.5 or 6.
1: Yeah. And that's what I was saying. And I disagree. James was saying, well, if it was neutral field, they would be 5.5. If it was in Pittsburgh, they'd be 8.5 or 9. I disagree. I think that rule of three is whatever, if the team is away and then they go to home, you add those 3 points. I don't know. That's just always the rule of thumb I've always abided by. But,
2: well, I mean, I usually don't follow those kind of axioms to begin with and general rules of thumb that are out there. I play a lot of alternative lines when it comes to sports betting because you can build in supreme value. And, you know, people be like, oh, they got to parlay with something. Yeah, I play a lot of SGPs. And they're like, oh, you're probably a loser all the time. No, I have an always free and always transparent spreadsheet that I post on social media. You can follow it on X at Noisy Wavos, the good, the bad, the ugly. It finished up nearly 10 units last week with all the various action that I have. If you can build parlay smartly, like 2 or 3 legs and really maximize the value, get to, you know, plus money, maybe low plus money, that's a way that you can win. Not all the time, obviously, but you can win often and build your bankroll. You know, we're not trying to get rich here. We're just doing this sheerly for fun, more or less. But, you know, I kind of agree with a friend in Pensacola that the Cleveland Browns, I think, are very live dogs in this game. And then the dog pound, they're going to be, you know, celebrating with milk bones in their mouth all night long. I got a feeling they're going to beat A-Rod, Aaron Rodgers and company. If, and this is the giant question on why I brought it up to Mary Kay Cabot, if they can somewhat neutralize and mitigate Jaylen Warren. Jaylen Warren right now is number one in the NFL in yards after contact per attempt among all running backs. I mean, he has been a baller. And I know Rico Dowdle is out, but he's a guy that can deliver knockout blows on the ground between the tackles and also through the air as a pass catcher. He's kind of a do-it-all guy. I don't believe in DK Metcalf. Pat Freiermuth has been relatively inconsistent. Roman Wilson, we'll see what we can get out of him. Michael Pittman's not exactly been healthy, and he's only good for like 2 to 3 catches per game. And again, Aaron Rodgers on the wrong side of 40. If Cleveland does what they're supposed to do and they can establish the run with Quinshon Judkins, I think they're winning this game and with a potentially an ugly one, like 17-14 in the end.
1: Yeah, really quickly here, Brad. We got about 1.5 minutes. Big news today. Sean McVay said Rams insider Nate Atkins said that Puka Nacua will practice tomorrow, putting him on track to potentially return this week in Philadelphia. And Sean McVay confirmed he expects the All-Pro wide receiver Puka Nacua to play on Sunday. That is obviously massive news for a Rams team that's 1-2, playing in Philadelphia this weekend against an Eagles team that we saw got shredded by Case Keenum and the Bears on Monday night. Now it's a short week for them. You got to think this is awesome news for this Rams offense. And if Puka Nacua is back in the fold, you got to think the Rams probably win that game.
2: Yeah, definitely. I mean, this is a massive shot in the arm, to say the least, with Puka Nacua. You can probably hear my dog growling there in the background. This is a massive upgrade for them. They sorely have needed them to add that offensive balance. Even better news, if you got stock in Kyren Williams, he is going to see even lighter fronts that he saw last week and took advantage of those.
1: All righty, Brad. We will bid you adieu, brother. Good luck. Hopefully we're coming on the air tomorrow, you and me together at 6 p.m. Eastern, talking about a winner-take-all Game 3 in San Diego if your Cubbies can get off the mat tonight. So final words for your Cubbies.
2: Go Cubs, go! Kirby the Gambler says, take the Cubs. I'm out!
1: All righty, 310-840-4910. That seemed like an appropriate time to exit. Solo portions coming up next. How bad could this season get for the Chargers? I think real bad. Plus, we'll get you an update on Yankees Sox. Pat Boyle, BetMGM tonight.
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1: 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Phone number to join the show. 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You can also hit me up on Twitter at PatBoyle44. Quick baseball postseason scoreboard update, and then we'll get back to the opinions here. Yankees and the Red Sox, bottom of the third, scoreless. With a man on first and two outs, Ben Rice. Oh, Benny Barrels. He nearly got a hold of another one from Sonny Gray. Just got under it, flew out deep to right field. As the Yankees are looking to sweep the Sox after that dominant 9-0 win last night with Rice, baby, getting four hits, two bombs, a grand slam, six RBIs, and Cam Schlittler dominating the Red Sox hitters. At Boston offense, man, they have continued to do relatively nothing. Shutout last night, having trouble getting after Max Fried tonight. They do have two hits, but they really haven't done a whole lot with them. 0-0. Bottom third, two outs. Cody Bellinger at the plate against Sonny Gray. We'll keep you posted on that. And then an hour from now, Cubs facing their elimination. They will try to get right against the Padres and force a winner-take-all game three tomorrow. So we'll keep you posted on all the playoff baseball. We'll take your calls on any playoff baseball opinions or questions that you have. Again, 310-840-4910. Well, as we get set for week four in the National Football League, there is a couple of teams that I'm just stunned that they are this bad. And maybe I shouldn't be stunned when it comes to the Los Angeles Chargers, because I predicted they would miss the playoffs. I wasn't a big believer in Justin Herbert, and I have really believed less and less in him. It's essentially like if you had a stock, you had a, you know, some investments in some stock, and you just continue to pull out more and more and more because you're like, screw it. I'm not going to keep bleeding money here. This stock was, I thought it was going to the moon. It looked pretty promising a couple of years ago. Now this thing looks like it's headed to zero. I'm pulling out. Pull out game strong when it comes to the investments on Justin Herbert. That was me. After the playoff game against the Houston Texans 2 years ago, where he throws four interceptions, two pick sixes, I used to be a big believer in Justin Herbert, and it was after that game I said, I'm out. I can't do it. I can't get fooled by the luscious hair and the big arm and at times the mobility, the legs, being able to scramble for first downs and the chiseled jaw. And I can't get fooled by what he was earlier in his career, which is a guy that just let it freaking sling, man. He used to just throw the football completely fearless. Throwing the ball 40, 50 yards down the field. And maybe some of the best things to happen to the Chargers from a defensive perspective and from winning football games perspective was Jim Harbaugh coming to be the head coach. But also, I think some of the worst things to happen to Justin Herbert is because of Jim Harbaugh coming here to be the head coach. I think they saw a quarterback that they wanted to just be a winner and win by any means and to limit the turnovers and to reduce the high improbability and unpredictability of when you throw the ball down the field. And as teams and defenses started going more and more to those cover two, those two shells, two high safeties, taking away the deep threat that Patrick Mahomes and the Kansas City Chiefs were blowing everybody away with when it was Tyreek Hill in his prime and Kelsey in his prime. And Mahomes was routinely throwing for 4,500, 5,000 yards because they would just nuke the ball down the field. And then defenses were like, all right, well, we've got to stop who the best team in football is, and that's the Chiefs. How do we do that? Too high safety. That cover two shell. We're going to take away the deep ball. We will make you play everything in front of us. And it became very popular. And there are still a lot of teams that employ that too high safety, that cover two shell. And I think because of that, Jim Harbaugh, who's a defensive guy himself, and he had Jesse Minter, who was a hell of a defense coordinator. Now he's the head coach of the Ravens. I think they said, hey, we're not going to get this. We're not going to get these plays with Justin Herbert anymore. We've got to protect him, and we've got to just win gritty. We got to win ugly. And you saw Herbert's numbers go from 4,500 yards, 30 touchdowns, to low 4,000, to mid 3,000. The last year, I mean, he barely scratched 3,000 yards. The touchdown numbers have been down. The explosives have been down. And last year, all the excuses for Justin Herbert were there once again for those that love to make excuses for this guy. Oh, but both of his tackles were hurt the entire season. It's not his fault. And look at the Chargers. They still got to the playoffs. They lost to the Patriots, who got to the Super Bowl. Justin Herbert was terrible again in that game. He was under pressure. Which, again, not necessarily his fault, but when he's under pressure, man, he doesn't know what to do, it feels like. And so, we ask ourselves, how did the Chargers get here at 0-3, and the second worst point differential, third worst point differential, excuse me, in the National Football League, only behind the Miami Dolphins and the Green Bay Packers? But at least the Packers have a win. And nobody expected the Dolphins to be good. I didn't expect the Chargers to be a playoff team, but I thought they'd probably be 9-8, maybe just miss out by a game. I sure as hell didn't have them at 0-3, losing to the Chargers, losing to the Raiders at home by double digits, and losing to the Cardinals at home by double digits. I mean, it's not just the offense. We'll get to how bad the defense has been, because they've given up nearly four scores per game, nearly four touchdowns per game. They're giving up more than 25 points per game. But an offense that has a mostly healthy offensive line. I mean, you name me any NFL team right now. Name me more than five NFL teams right now that have all five offensive line starters healthy. The Chargers have Rashawn Slater and Joe Alt healthy. Those were the two huge injuries for them last year. Tyler Biadasz, who they brought in to be their starting center. That's their injury. That's their big injury. He's done for the year. With a torn ACL. Happened in training camp. You're telling me that's the reason why their offense stinks so much? Because they're missing just their starting center? Oh, but they're tight ends. Oh, but Pat, David Njoku is on IR and Charlie Kohler is hurt. And come on. These are two guys they brought in to be run-blocking tight ends. Njoku, maybe. We saw some flashes with him in Cleveland a couple years ago, but the Browns told him to go hit the curb because they believed in Harold Fannin more. Oh, but Pat Ladmaconkey's had a rib injury that he's been working through, and that's why. And now he's got a foot injury, and that's why he doesn't have. He's only got one touchdown. That's why he's only got 12 catches through three games. That's why he hasn't broken 100 yards yet. You brought in Mike McDaniel to be the offensive coordinator, who had one of the greatest offensive seasons ever coaching the Miami Dolphins a couple of years ago with Tua, Tyreek Hill, and Jaylen Waddle. Mike McDaniel is here. The offensive line is healthier than it was last year. Both of those tackles are healthy. You have weapons in the receiving core. You have a running back in Omarion Hampton in year two that so many people, my co-host Brad included, thought maybe he could win Offensive Player of the Year, thought he could lead the NFL in rushing yards. And the genius Mike McDaniel, and yet the Chargers have scored just over 14 points per game through three games against the Raiders. Yes, they look great at 3-0. Yes, their defense is getting turnovers. The Cardinals, other than that, they haven't done much. And then they got five turnovers against the Bills on Sunday. Five turnovers. They still lost by eight, didn't cover the spread, and didn't look like they really had a chance of winning the game in the fourth quarter. So when I ask how bad could this season get for the Chargers, I think it could be apocalyptic level bad. And what does that mean? 5 wins? 5-12? Jim Harbaugh fired at the end of the season? Maybe a total cleaning of the house? But Chargers GM Joe Ortiz getting shown the door as well? And a real difficult conversation on what they're going to do with Justin Herbert at the end of this season. Because you take a look at his contract. They gave him that big fat contract extension before the 2023 season. 5 years, $262.5 million. They're in no position to get rid of him in the next year and a half. Unless you want to take a Tua-sized dead cap hit that the Miami Dolphins took this past offseason. If the Chargers wanted to get rid of Justin Herbert at the end of this season, even if they cut him with a post-June 1 designation, they would be splitting up an $86 million dead cap hit over the next 2 years. And this is a team, again, that had aspirations of making the playoffs this year and maybe beyond. Not in my opinion, but in some people's opinions, yes. Could they try to trade Justin Herbert? Sure. That could always be on the table. But like, this is these are the harsh realities that I think await the Los Angeles Chargers coming up when this season is all said and done. 310-840-4910, Pat Boyle, BetMGM Tonight, Westwood One Sports. Because look at the schedule coming up. Those first two games had to be the gimme wins. They lost both of them at home by 12 points, by double digits. Let me remind you, Sunday against the Bills, they got 5 turnovers. Still didn't cover, still lost pretty thoroughly. 5 turnovers. And they couldn't do anything with him. And they only turned it over once. And it was a terrible Herbert interception when the game was, at that point, already in Buffalo's hands. Not really. I mean, it was 13-10. And the Bills had just fumbled to begin the fourth quarter. And the Chargers started right near the red zone. And you're thinking, hey, worst case scenario. Excuse me. My apologies. The Chargers were still winning at that point. That's how crazy that game is that I'm actually thinking back now and just remembering just how truly laughable of a performance that was for the Bolts. They were winning 13-10. The Bills cough it up on their side of the field. Chargers have the ball right near the red zone up 13-10, and you're thinking, all right, even at the worst, even if you go 3 and out, you get a field goal here. And Justin Herbert makes an awful decision. Tom Brady literally says throws a meatball sub to C.J. Gardner-Johnson. And that was the beginning of the end. Because then the Bills score touchdowns on their next two drives. The Chargers turn it over on downs with getting only 12 yards of offense on that next drive. They kick a meaningless field goal to bring it back within 8. But they had just forced their 5th turnover. They had the ball right near the red zone, up by 3 in the fourth quarter, and they lose by 8. That's just how bad it's been. And look at the upcoming schedule. At the reigning champion Seahawks on Sunday. I know they're coming off a bad loss against Washington. You could make the argument, and I will probably make the argument, that that's even a worse spot now for the Chargers, because you got the Seahawks coming off of a terrible defensive performance. You don't think they're going to be angry to get right? They get the Broncos after that. Then they're at the Chiefs. Bye week in week 7, probably the best thing for them. But after that, at the Rams week 8, home against the Texans week 9, at the Ravens week 10. There are, make an argument where the Chargers get a win in the next 5 or 6 games. Is it against the Texans? They've been just as disappointing at 0-3. But there are many realities where the Chargers are 0-9. There are many realities where they maybe get two wins out of these next six games. And even then, they're 2-7. Even if they play 500 ball over the next six games, and I don't know what the hell you've been watching to make you think that they're going to win three out of their next six against the Seahawks, Broncos, Chiefs, Rams, Texans, Ravens. Even if they do that, they're 3-6. They're 3-6, needing to essentially win seven of their final eight games just to make the playoffs.

0: that if you could put together a season that's looking to be as bad as it's going to be here for the Chargers, to then say, hey, you know what? We're going to run it back. 310-840-4910. So I want to hear from you. How bad do you think this Chargers season could get? Do you think there's any chance they right the ship? Do you think there's any chance Justin Herbert turns around his struggles? Do you have any belief in Jim Harbaugh to get this thing steady? I don't. I had a little bit left. I liked them on Sunday. I thought they could keep it close against Buffalo. I thought they could pull out the win. And if you told me they forced 5 turnovers, they were +4 in the turnover department, I would say, yeah, Chargers won the game. Season's back on track. And they lose by 8. That's all my any of my belief that I had in the Chargers out the window. And, you know, I'll let you hear from head coach Jim Harbaugh, and you let me know if this sounds like this is a head coach that has lost all belief in his quarterback and maybe starting to throw him under the bus. Take a listen to what Jim Harbaugh had to say about his quarterback this week.
1: What do you make of his discernment this season with the football?
2: To be better. To be better. And that drives Justin. That drives me. That drives his position coach. That drives Mike, the coordinator. I mean, drives us all.
0: Yeah. Remember, Jim Harbaugh is a guy that said, Justin Herbert's a Hall of Famer and it's my job to get him there. Jim Harbaugh said, Justin Herbert's going to be one of the best quarterbacks that's ever played this game. Smacking his shoulder pads every game for the last 2 years before kickoff. You know, looking like he's completely goo-goo gaga in love with Justin Herbert. Like he's the greatest thing that he's ever seen since sliced bread. That's how Justin Herbert looks at his girlfriend, Madison Beer. And I don't know if Jim Harbaugh looks at Justin Herbert the same way. That was a very public critique, one that I haven't heard. Now, did he say anything that's a lie? Absolutely not. I mean, how could you, what could you say at this point? You're 0-3, and Justin Herbert is, you know, cosplaying as a Subway employee. BLT, here you go. Next up, meatball sub. Sure, right to the defense. 3 touchdowns, 4 picks. He's fumbled it 3 times. He hasn't lost a fumble yet. Completion percentage under 60%, way below what his career, what his season low would be in a single season. The lowest completion percentage Justin Herbert had in his career was in 2023 when he completed 65% of his passes. He's been at or above 66 every other single season. He's at 59% right now. I mean, throw him in the same boat as Drake May. He looks completely shot. He looks completely void of confidence. Is it all his fault? Does Mike McDaniel deserve some blame? Absolutely. Absolutely. I mean, whatever run scheme that they're working on, that they're employing, it's not working. It's not working. Amarin Hampton is barely getting more than a yard before getting contacted, and he ain't really driving through that contact. The offensive line can't protect Justin Herbert. I mean, we saw the clip back in week 1. Back in week 1, where you had three Cardinals defenders, unabated, unblocked, unguarded, sacking Justin Herbert, while a couple of Chargers linemen attempted to block one guy. So, I mean, it is, and I saw Chris Sims say that these problems are institutional. He tried to defend Mike McDaniel, that this is under Jim Harbaugh right now. I'm sorry, that only goes a certain distance. You want to blame the defense, which has struggled so far? A Chargers defense that was a top 5 unit under Jesse Minter last year. And right now they're in the bottom 10 in yards allowed per game. A Chargers defense that is in the bottom half in points allowed per game. A Chargers defense that has gotten 6 takeaways so far, but they've been god-awful in the red zone. That's on Jim Harbaugh. But the offense, he brought in Mike McDaniel to fix this, to get the best out of Justin Herbert, to make sure that you have an offense that can move the football down the field. Now, Mike McDaniel absolutely does deserve some blame. Justin Herbert deserves a lot of the blame. The Chargers offensive line coach deserves a ton of blame. The Chargers offensive linemen deserve a ton of blame. And there is there's really nobody

0: on this team that is free of blame. Butch Berry, by the way, the Chargers offensive line coach. He joined the staff just past this past year. He was with Mike McDaniel in Miami with the Dolphins for the last 3 years as their offensive line coach. They're all culpable. They're all culpable. But the one thing that I will say and agree with Chris Sims about the institutional problems, I really think Jim Harbaugh neutered Justin Herbert a couple of years ago when he came here. And for whatever reason, you had a quarterback that could, that was slinging the ball fearlessly down the field, 40, 50 yards. Over and over and over again, rolling out, just ripping the ball. With no worries. And if he threw an interception, whatever. He's going to go back and he's going to rip the ball again on the next possession, on the next play, on the next drive. And I think since Jim Harbaugh got here, whatever Jim Harbaugh's, what's the word I'm looking for here? Whatever Jim Harbaugh's foundation has been for how he wants to see Justin Herbert play the position, play quarterback, I think it has directly led to his regression, to his downfall, to looking like a quarterback that has all the tools and yet none of the execution right now. And hasn't had it in a big game in the playoffs for the last several years, for the last 2-3 years. A first half of that playoff game against the Jaguars back in 2022. They end up blowing a 28-point lead. In the beginning of his first 2-3 seasons, that was the best Justin Herbert has ever looked, and I don't know if we're ever going to get that back. Because since Jim Harbaugh has gotten here, there has been a direct correlation. Fewer shots down the field. Take less chances. Be super conservative. Protect the ball at all costs. So that when it is time to actually let it rip, when it's time to step up and make a throw down the field, it feels like it's rooted in just hope rather than belief, rather than in confidence. And like I said, I know that defense is going and changing to trying to take away the deep shot, the deep ball, the explosives against offenses. Well, you know, good offensive minds, good quarterbacks, they find ways to adjust. And Justin Herbert has not adjusted. He has not been adaptable. He has not been malleable. He has not evolved. He has de-evolved. And so I think this Chargers season could get real, real bad, where they start ripping up the floorboards of the foundation, where Jim Harbaugh gets fired at the end of this season, where GM Joe Ortiz gets fired at the end of this season. And like I said, you're not going to cut him. You try to trade him. But they got to figure out what to do with Justin Herbert. Because he and Jim Harbaugh, they look like the captains of a rudderless ship right now. 310-840-4910. Phone number to join the show. We got plenty of callers that want to get involved. We'll take a short break. When we come back, we'll take your calls on the Chargers, on Justin Herbert, on Jim Harbaugh. And we'll also talk some Titans as well, because the Pitchfork Emporium is growing outside of the door of Cam Ward, literally and metaphorically. And it'll give us a chance to have a conversation about when fandom maybe crosses the line. I'm Pat Boyle. This is BetMGM Tonight right here on Westwood One Sports.
1: 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We're not even a month into the NFL season, and things are already wild. Westwood One Sports.
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0: Welcome on back, BetMGM tonight, Westwood One Sports. I'm Pat Boyle. We'll get to a bunch of your phone calls here in just a minute. 310-840-4910. It's 310-840-4910 if you want to join the congregate. Did I use that word right? Congregate? Congregate? To come together or gather into a group or crowd? It's a noun, though, right? So you could use it as a noun, right? Well, I did. So we got a bunch of callers on hold, but if you want to join, 310-840-4910. You can also shoot me a text at 310-840-4910, or you can hit me up on Twitter at PatBoyle44. Quick scoreboard update, though. The Yankees have broken the seal. Pitcher's duel in the Bronx, but Luis Garcia Jr. not in the lineup last night. I got some of my Yankee fans, oh, Aaron Boone, wow, again with the analytics lineups. Now, they scored 9 runs last night. He puts Garcia into the lineup against the righty, and he bangs one out to right for a solo shot. Yankees lead it 1-0, top of the 5th at Yankee Stadium. Max Fried, 4 2/3, scoreless, 1 walk, 5 strikeouts. Sonny Gray, just that one mistake, 4 innings, no walks, 4 strikeouts for him. Yanks lead it, though, 1-0 in the top of the 5th. Halfway home to sweeping the Sox. All right, let's get to your calls here. Talked a lot about the Chargers and a lot of their problems. Who's to blame? Do you believe in Justin Herbert? Do you have any hope they can turn it around? I think this could get real, real ugly by the end of this season where they're cleaning house. I want to hear from you, though. 310-840-4910. Let's go to the source. Justin's in Santa Monica next up on BetMGM tonight. Justin, what do you think, man? How you doing?
7: What's going on, man? Look, all I've been agreeing with everything you say. I've been thinking about it. I was driving home from work. I went to both the home games, season ticket holder. Nobody cares about this team. We fumble. We turn the ball over on fourth down. We don't go for it. We score a touchdown. It's just nothing. Everyone's mute. You can't have a good team if there's no fan base. That's all I'm saying.
0: Yeah, well, I mean, Justin, I get what you're saying, and it feels like it's absolutely the truth. You know, that's just, I don't know, man. That feels like a poor decision from Chargers ownership led by Dean Spanos, where, you know, the Rams moved there. Yeah, you had a loyal fan base in San Diego, but now you're competing against the Rams. And yeah, just it feels like nobody really cares about the Chargers, man. That seems to be the least of the problems with why the football team isn't good. But yeah, when you have fans that seemingly don't care, it's definitely got to be tough.
7: I mean, when you're getting dwarfed at home by the Raiders, It's probably 80-20. Your third downs are in your first down is a problem. Like, you can't even hear yourself. Like, how are we going to win?
0: Yeah, and Justin, I mean, you could have saw that coming probably from a mile away, right? With how when the Raiders used to be in L.A. and how much, in Oakland and how much support that they traditionally get from their diehard fans. Like, how do you get the Chargers? How do you build up a fan base, right? Because you can say, well, you got to win. Well, I mean, the Chargers.
7: You got to leave L.A.
0: Yeah, the Chargers. Okay, so you want the Chargers to leave L.A.?
7: Yeah, I mean, I've seen enough from here. I'm done.
0: Well, do you want him to go back to San Diego, Justin, or do you think a different city or a different state all entirely?
7: I mean, San Diego, they didn't want them. It couldn't do it.
0: Yeah. Well, I appreciate the call, man. I'm not going to pretend I know all the ins and outs of why the Chargers left San Diego, but from what I remember, a decade ago, it felt like failed negotiations, trying to replace Qualcomm Stadium, trying to get a brand new stadium. And then Dean Spanos said, you know what? Screw it. I'll go to Los Angeles. I'll get a brand new stadium. Or I'll move into a brand new stadium. I don't care if I have to share it. And that's what they're doing. Especially with the Rams going there first. Like, if the Chargers went to L.A. first, maybe you could have actually, grabbed a decent amount of that fan base. But the fact that you got a Rams organization that, yes, most of their fans in St. Louis are still pissed, but, like, that's an iconic organization. That's an iconic brand. Maybe it was because of Kurt Warner. Maybe it's because of the greatest show on turf. But, like, you could see the allure. And no disrespect to Philip Rivers. No disrespect to some of the Chargers Hall of Famers that like made their organization great in years past. And they've got 16 Hall of Famers, by the way. 16 Hall of Famers. including some all-time players, Junior Seau, LaDainian Tomlinson, Antonio Gates, most recently, I mean, even going back to Dan Fouts, Kellen Winslow. It's not like the Chargers are like the Texans, where they've only been a franchise since 2002. They've been around for over four decades. It just feels like the Rams moved there first. You moved into the Rams building, which you share, and in a city that's like L.A., where, look, I mean, there are some diehard L.A. sports fans because Dodger Stadium is sold out every single freaking night, and they're as spoiled as all hell. I would actually like to see a losing season from the Dodgers just to see how that fan base reacts, but they show up, they pack that ballpark every single night. They lead Major League Baseball in attendance every single year, and that's an iconic organization, sure, but they weren't always in L.A. Used to be in Brooklyn. I know we're talking about years and years and years ago, but the Dodgers will always be number one in Los Angeles, and the Lakers are right there next to them. So why can't you build some kind of support for your football team? I mean, here in my neck of the woods, New York, New Jersey, there are millions of Giants fans. There are millions of Jets fans. I would say winning cures everything, but the Chargers have done plenty of winning here the last couple of years, and it just, yeah, it feels like the fan base just does not get that attached to them. And stinks to see. 310-840-4910. Let's get to Ryan, who's in Buffalo, next up on BetMGM tonight, wants to weigh in on the Chargers issues and who's to blame. Ryan, what's going on, man? How you doing?
17: Hey, how you doing, brother?
0: Good. What's going on?
17: So I was, you know, I'm not a big Herbert fan. You know, the Miami fans around here seem to love him, but I don't believe that he's the problem. I think that that organization is letting him down. He's played the same amount of time as Andrew Luck, who retired early from getting sacked with 174, and this kid's been getting killed by, you know, 236 sacks already. You can't win like that.
0: Yeah.
17: If that's your franchise guy, it's the hardest piece to find. You got to build around it.
0: You can. Ryan, I just want to ask you one thing. What did you mean when you said Miami fans seem to love Herbert?
17: So I work with a bunch of Dolphins fans, and they swear that Justin Herbert is the greatest thing since sliced bread. The guy walks on water.
0: Well, they can maybe have him at a heavily discounted price in about another year or two at the rate he's going. So, yeah, I mean, if Dolphins fans, maybe they see Justin Herbert as their savior, much like Sam Darnold became the Seahawks savior, and Geno Smith, I don't know if you would say he was the Seahawks savior before that, but like Geno Smith went to the Seahawks and was winning some damn football games. Baker Mayfield was briefly the Buccaneers savior. Maybe Justin Herbert could be that for the Dolphins in another 2 years from now. I appreciate the call, Ryan. Thanks so much, man. And you're in Buffalo and you work with a bunch of Dolphins fans. That's surprising to me. That's weird, but I appreciate the call nonetheless. Yeah, look, I mean, his offensive line isn't good. And it was terrible last year. But, you know, again, I just think for me, like, the excuses are endless for Justin Herbert. I will recognize the offensive line's been terrible. They are bad. They're a bottom half, probably a bottom 10 unit. But you know what? Joe Burrow's never had a good offensive line in Cincinnati. And the numbers, the amount of times he's been sacked shows it. And I don't believe in Joe Burrow's head coach either. I don't think Zach Taylor's a great head coach. Now, he's got elite weapons, for sure, and Ja'Marr Chase and T. Higgins. But Burrow's never had a good offensive line. I don't think he has a great head coach. He's been to a Super Bowl. He puts up MVP numbers when he's healthy every year. And it feels like Justin Herbert has not been able to overcome any of the deficiencies or adversity, around him. 310-840-4910. Let's get to Chance, who's in Alabama, next up on BetMGM tonight. Chance, what's going on, man?
20: Man, I appreciate it. I think there's plenty of blame to go around for what's ailing this kid, man. He's got a lot of raw talent. You know, he can make a ton of great throws and all that, and he's got a lot of fanboys out there and people in the media who just love him, but he's missing something. And I've always thought Jim Harbaugh is the most overrated coach of all time. It took him 8 seasons to get an Natty. It took him cheating. And he's never won a Super Bowl in the NFL. I just think he's so overrated. He's 3 yards in a cloud of dust. He's old school. He's just not a coach that I would want coaching my team. And Mike McDaniel, people think he's such an offensive mastermind, right? Guess what? When you don't have that Tyreek Hill button you can press, or that Jaylen Waddle button you can press, or that Achane button you can press, you know, that great offensive mind seems to be lacking. He doesn't have the skill players like he had in Miami. I thought it was a bad hire. And the GM's done no favors getting him an offensive line and receivers, man. I don't think he's coming back from this. I think he's screwed.
0: Who, Harbaugh? You think Harbaugh's getting fired?
20: Well, I think Harbaugh's getting fired, but I don't think Justin Herbert is going to ever turn into a legit, real deal, solid franchise quarterback.
0: Chance, a lot of great points, man. Appreciate the call as always. Good stuff. The one thing I will disagree with, because I agree with most of what you said, and you could say Jim Harbaugh maybe is an overrated head coach now, and yeah, it took him 8 years to win a national championship at Michigan, and you could say he cheated. But what he did with San Francisco, with the 49ers, with Jimmy Garoppolo, Colin Kaepernick, he never had an amazing quarterback there. And in his first 3 years, he went to 3 straight NFC championship games and went to a Super Bowl. And with the Chargers here, he's made the postseason each of the first 2 seasons. He's made the playoffs 5 out of his 6 years as an NFL head coach. He's a 66-33 record. Like, sooner or later, the winning speaks for itself. Now, do I think he's the right head coach to maybe get them out of this funk? Do I think he can salvage this season? I don't. Honestly, I don't know many head coaches that would be able to salvage this sinking ship. So there is a lot of blame to go around for sure. I think that is a very fair conclusion. And yeah, McDaniel, again, yes, he had that Tyreek Hill button he could push. He did make Tua look like a pretty damn good quarterback, though. I'll say that for him. 310-840-4910. We got more of your phone calls coming up straight away when we come back in a Yankees Red Sox update. I'm Pat Boyle. You can hit me up on Twitter as well at PatBoyle44. 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
1: 3 games into the season, the contenders are beginning to separate themselves from the pretenders in the NFL. Who will keep rolling in week 4? And who can turn their season around? Westwood One Sports.
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0: Welcome on back, BetMGM Tonight, Westwood One Sports. I'm Pat Boyle. Going to get right back to your phone calls here in 1 second, 310-840-4910. You can also hit me up on Twitter at PatBoyle44. We're basically pinning the blame on the Donkeys, on the Chargers. Who do you pin the blame on for them looking like one of the worst teams in the NFL this year at 0-3 with a grueling schedule ahead? I think the bottom could fall out. I think they could clean house at the end of this year. Dean Spanos fires Jim Harbaugh, fires Joe Ortiz. And then they got to figure out what they're going to do with Justin Herbert. I think it's going to get that bad. Because I just don't know how. Look, if you want to say you want to dismiss it after week one, you want to still try to dismiss it after they lost to the Cardinals and the Raiders at home by double digits. You can't dismiss what happened on Sunday. They had a +4 turnover differential against the Bills. And midway through the fourth quarter, the game was already over. That's how bad they are. The schedule they got coming up. How do you think they're going to turn this around? I just don't know how, other than a miracle, by the grace of God. All right, 310-840-4910. Let's get to James in Modesto next up on BetMGM Tonight. James, what's cracking? How you doing?
10: What's going on, Pat? Hey, you know, Harbaugh's a smart guy. And I think he's secretly tanking. And he wants Manning. He's going to go after Arch Manning. So you can get rid of Herbert. You know, you could keep him 1 year, let him teach Manning, or you can get rid of him to the Dolphins and get a good draft pick. You got different ways to go. But McDaniel is going to be the fall guy, and that's your answer right there, man. Just bring Arch in, and hey, he's your savior.
11: You got to have a fall guy,
0: James. Yeah, James, I appreciate the call, James. We got to get to another caller because I don't know how much I can actually entertain that phone call. Jim Harbaugh is secretly tanking so that they get Arch Manning. And then bang, they're just going to go back to winning 12, 13 games and they're going to be a Super Bowl contender. That can't be a serious phone call. Come on. What is Arch Manning? I was a believer in Arch Manning. I still am a believer in Arch Manning, that he could somewhat turn, like, I mean, he hasn't played well again this year. He was mostly terrible last year. And I want to believe in Arch Manning. What makes you think Jim Harbaugh is watching what Arch Manning has done so far this year, what he did last year, and think, let me lose every single game so we can get that guy, and then we're going to be Super Bowl champions. Come on. Mike in Baltimore is next up on BetMGM tonight. Mike, what's going on?
12: You get some crazy people once in a while. They want to talk about wishful thinking.
0: Mike, what, you got a bad line. So try to maybe take yourself off speakerphone, or I don't know what's going on, but go ahead. Try again. Yeah, Mike, we got to let you go, brother. I apologize. I don't know. It sounded like you had something good there, but the line was really, really bad. I mean, I couldn't make out anything you were saying.
13: He's better now.
0: If you maybe want to try giving a call back. What'd you say, Lee?
13: He's better now if you want him. You go for
0: it. Okay. All right. Our guy Lee is saying that the connection's better. Let's go back to him. What's going on, Mike? All right. And he's gone. Hey, gone. 310-840-4910. That's all right, baby. We got a little false start. That backs us up 5 yards, but our offense right now is like prime Patrick Mahomes and the Kansas City Chiefs. We just pick up that first down no matter what. 310-840-4910. Yankees lead the Red Sox 2-0. Had an RBI single from Cody Bellinger. Maybe could have been more. Third base coach Luis Rojas, former manager of the Mets. No surprise. Runs the Yankees out of the inning, though. Gives a terrible send to Ben Rice, when you got Nate Eaton in left field, who's got a cannon of an arm. Still 2-0 Yanks, though, in the top of the sixth. Max Fried is dominating. More football talk when we come back. I'm Pat Boyle, BetMGM tonight.
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0: 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Fifth and final hour of this Wednesday night shindig, the final night in September. October tolls. The bell tolls for October in just a couple hours. Final hour of this Wednesday night show kicks off right now. Don't forget, you could watch the show live on YouTube. 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We usually go open phone lines for the final hour. We've been talking a lot of Chargers, though, for the last hour, just how bad things could get. Who is most responsible for this disastrous 0-3 start? Is it Jim Harbaugh? Is it Justin Herbert? Is it Mike McDaniel? Is it GM Joe Ortiz? And how bad could things get? I think this, honestly, I think this could be apocalyptic level. This could be an apocalyptic season. I think the bottom could fall out. Because look at the schedule ahead. It's grueling. I think this team could maybe finish 5-12 this year. And if that happens, how do you justify bringing back Jim Harbaugh? How do you justify bringing back Joe Ortiz? I think you clean house. That's what it's looking like to me. And you'd have to have a real difficult conversation this offseason about the future of Justin Herbert. He's under contract for another couple of years. You can't cut him after this season. You're going to eat dead cap money of over $125 million. That's a death sentence for like multiple seasons for an NFL team. But man, it looks like this ship is sinking, and it's sinking fast, and I don't know who's going to steady the ship. Unless you just say, hey, this is a year from hell and we're just going to act like it didn't happen. Good luck. Good luck. 310-840-4910. Any other football conversations, opinions, questions you have, we'll take them. You have any takeaways on playoff baseball, we'll take it as well. Keeping you updated on Yankees Sox and then Cubs Padres, which starts in just a couple of minutes. The Sox are finally on the board. Snaps a scoreless streak of 26 2/3 innings with a Wilson Contreras solo home run to get him on the board. Yankees still lead it 2-1, even though that home run didn't come without some controversy. A dumb Yankees fan, and I'm a Yankees fan, and I've done some post-game shows over the last 2 years for the New York Yankees, so I'll speak freely when I say that. Some dumb Yankees fan reaches over the wall and pulls the ball over the wall. Now, they confirmed the call. They said home run stands, but they showed the replay. It looked like it was going to hit the top of the wall. And I don't know if it was going to make it out of the park. But they confirmed the call. And the guy was clearly a Yankee fan. What are you doing reaching over to bring back a home run? You can't contain your excitement as a fan and hope that that ball stays in the park. You're going to take it out of the park for a home run that hurts your team? I mean, you got to have a higher IQ than that, man. Got to have a higher IQ. And now the Red Sox, they have pushed the panic button here. It's the bottom of the sixth, and they've gone to Garrett Crochet, pitching in his first game since April 25th. The Red Sox ace, who was sidelined for the entire rest of this regular season with a shoulder and a lat strain. He was working his way back, threw a bunch of bullpens, said he would be good to go out of the pen, and here he is, presumably to try to keep the Yankees at two runs. And to help the Red Sox come back and tie this thing. I mean, if Garrett Crochet pitches well, he's pitching the rest of this game. And if the Red Sox can tie it or take the lead, I mean, honestly, season's on the line. You pitch Garrett Crochet until he taps out. So we'll keep you posted. It's 2-1 Yankees bottom six. And lo and behold, Spencer Jones struck out to start the inning against Crochet, but reached on a drop third strike. The 2-1 Yankees bottom six, nobody out, runner on first. Cubs Padres about to get underway from San Diego. I wanted to talk some Titans, but you guys have completely filled up the phone lines here. So I will be the point guard that I should be as the host. I'll be the quarterback that I should be. And I'll let you guys get all your opinions out here. We'll go right back to the phone lines because you guys are lighting them up. 310-840-4910. Let's go. Let's give one more shot to our guy Michael in Baltimore. He had a bit of a tough phone line, but we seem to have gotten things squared away, so let's try him again. Yeah, Michael, what's up, man? How you doing?
2: Hey, how you doing, sir? Hey, look, I'm 65 years old. I follow San Diego since Dan Fouts day. Dan Fouts. You might not even know Muncy and all of, and Winslow. That was a successful franchise in San Diego. What pulled them out of there was the organization. It's like the old Cleveland Browns movie. Just give you mediocre players and move the team elsewhere. That's how I feel what's happened to the San Diego fans. Now, the Raider fans in Oakland are beginning to come all the way over and see them in Vegas. Winning does everything for a team and a franchise. And when it comes down to the Harbaugh's is saturated Baltimore organization, and that's why the things that happen. They train players. You know, they train. We got Minster as a head coach right now on this team. He's doing pretty good. We barely won by luck down in Argentina. We barely won by luck down there, but nevertheless, it's all about winning. And we don't get the winners there, and you don't get the fans there, they're going to be the same situation of me in another city to take them or sell the franchise, because the organization is really killing that lead. I'm not going to put it all on the quarterback.
0: Yeah. Yeah. Hey, Michael, I appreciate the phone call, man. I want to move on to some other callers that we have here. You know, look, I agree that the Chargers have, I mean, it's tough to say they're dysfunctional, right? Because they were dysfunctional, right? Remember the years of Brandon Staley? Remember Anthony Lynn, right? And how bad it seemed like it was under those guys, where you kind of looked at the roster and you thought, hey, like these are good teams, man. We got to get a good head coach in here. You know, and again, Anthony Lynn had a winning record as a head coach, but it felt like he was failing what was an otherwise good team. Brandon Staley, 500 record as a head coach. Now, that's not good, but Brandon Staley went to the playoffs. Brandon Staley authored one of the greatest, worst collapses in NFL playoff history when they blew that game to the Chargers. And then the next year, he gets fired midway through the season. But was a winner, winning season each of his first 2 years. And so then you had to get the ultimate guy to right the ship. You had to get the ultimate winner, and that was Jim Harbaugh. Jim Harbaugh took you to the playoffs 2 years ago, took you to the playoffs last year. So I get it. It's easy to pile on the Chargers, but from like a dysfunctional standpoint, I felt like they had, on paper, I felt like they had made the right moves. But again, like, how do you point to these issues? Like, how do you pinpoint what has gone wrong this year? You know, that's essentially what we're doing here. I have my opinions. I don't know if I have all the answers. I have opinions. Definitely a lot to blame. I think the quarterback is not as good. I think he's regressed. He's not nearly as good as a lot of people thought he was. I think he continues to get worse with each passing year. And I think Jim Harbaugh has a lot to do with that. He's not a quarterback coach. He's not a quarterback guru. He's not an offensive play caller. But I feel like the foundation and the principles that he has coached by since he's gotten here has directly led to Justin Herbert getting worse, which is taking less shots down the field, less explosivity on the offense, trying to win games ugly. And I feel like you've kind of neutered your quarterback in the process. And you talk about dysfunction with the Raiders. That's all they've been, is dysfunctional for almost 15 years now. And just now they look like a winning team. And we haven't even seen their number one quarterback step on the field yet. But Clint Kubiak seems to finally be the right answer, just like Jim Harbaugh seemed to finally be the right answer for the Chargers. Let's move on. 310-840-4910. Let's stick in Baltimore and get to our guy Bert in Baltimore, who's next up on BetMGM tonight. Bert, what's up, handsome?
3: What's up, Patty? I got three quick points I want to make. Number one, the greatest predictor of the future is past history. Jim Harbaugh is definitely the right guy for the job. However, you're giving him way too much credit when you said you see a 5-12 season, because the turnaround won't be this year. Have you looked at their schedule?
0: It's absolutely brutal. That's why I think the bottom could fall out on this year. They maybe go 5-12.
3: Dude, you're giving them too much credit. They're at Seattle, play Denver, at Kansas City, at the Rams, Houston, and at the Ravens. They're staring at 0-10 until they get the Jets. And then they finish with San Francisco, Kansas City, and Denver. Where are they getting 5 wins?
0: Yeah, I don't know. Maybe I am giving them too much credit.
3: All right, point two. You just let the entire nation down. You had a bozo call about 10 minutes ago that pronounced Justin Herbert Justin Hebert. It doesn't understand head coaches coach to win this Sunday, and don't look any further than that. It's the general manager who looks further. There's no way the head coach of the Chargers or any other team is quote-unquote tanking. You had a perfect opportunity for one of your nationally renowned criticisms of loser takes, and you took the moral high ground, Pat. I'm very disappointed.
0: I'm sorry, Bert. I'm sorry. You wanted to see a rage of fury. You wanted to see a fireball. And you know what? We were coming up on the hard out at the end of the hour, and I wanted to squeeze another phone caller in. Otherwise, I would have given you a spectacular rage takedown. So I apologize for letting you down. But hey, all your points were amazing.
3: You just let it go. Right, let the opportunity pass right on by. But that's okay. Third point, I think
0: he threw
3: like
0: me a Justin Herbert meatball right down the middle, and I whiffed on it.
3: He did.
0: All right, I'll take that in stride.
3: So listen, our Yankees. Obviously, we would love to have Judge, but let's face it, he hasn't exactly been Mickey Mantle in the playoffs. And if our pitchers are going to pitch the way they're pitching, we won't need them to win the World Series, brother. I got the Yankees winning it all this year.
0: Whoa! Okay, Bert, that's the way that you go out, man. That's a mic drop right there, Bert. Yeah, look, the Yanks are looking real good right now. By the way, I got to laugh. The Red Sox went to Bert. Appreciate the call as always, brother. You're a gem. The Red Sox went to their secret weapon, Garrett Crochet. First time pitching since April 25th. That was like their break glass in case of emergency weapon. And he doesn't even get a single out. He faces four batters. Every single one reaches, and he exits the ballgame. I mean, he technically got an out. He struck out Spencer Jones, who reached on a drop third strike. And then after that, it was a stolen base and an error by Spencer Jones that gets him over to third base, a George Lombard single. The rookie, who was one of the youngest Yankees ever to record three or more hits in his postseason debut alongside Joe DiMaggio and Mickey Mantle. And then Jazz Chisholm with a single, and then Trent Grisham with a bunt single. Garrett Crochet, four batters, a strikeout who reaches, single, single, single. Adios, see you later. Hit the showers, bud. Thanks for coming. So the Yankees are looking good. It's 3-1. Bases loaded. Nobody out in the bottom of the sixth. And the Red Sox have yanked Garrett Crochet because he couldn't get a single out. That don't feel like a death blow. I don't know what does. Yeah, look, I got to be honest. I'm pretty scared about the Rays. I'll say it. I'm not afraid. At times, maybe I do appear as a homer for my teams. Maybe I will be biased at times. But there's other times I'll be brutally honest. The Yankees have lost these kinds of series almost every year for the last decade plus, whether it was the Houston Astros, whether it was Tampa Bay a couple of years ago, whether it was last year with the Toronto Blue Jays. A team that hits for a high average, a team that plays sound defense, a team that's got good pitching and good bullpen. And the Rays got all of them. And they got some stars now in Junior Caminero and Yandy Diaz. I'm a little nervous. I think the Yankees can do it. They've got more talent. But the Yankees usually have more talent and a higher payroll than most teams. And that don't always guarantee you wins. 310-840-4910. Let's get to some more callers here. Mike is in Green Bay. Next up on BetMGM tonight. Mike, how you doing, man? What's going on?
4: Hey, Pat. Just watching the game.
0: What's going on, Mike?
4: Yeah, I like all your comments about Harbaugh not being a quarterback or offensive mind. He proved it this year when he brought in help. he's never developed
0: He's never been an offensive play caller.
4: And he's got Alex Smith as the number one pick overall. And he can't make it through this without getting replaced by another guy that Harbaugh tried to develop in Kaepernick. And, you know, if you want to give him credit for Andrew Luck at Stanford, I don't, because guys like Luck are so talented, they don't need coaching. And I tell you what, Aaron Rodgers, the best thing that never happened to him was getting drafted by the 49ers. And, I could see this happening in a couple of years, maybe. Matt Stafford retires and Herbert goes to the Rams.
0: Wow. Honestly, I love that take and I appreciate the call. I kind of love that take. I mean, if Sean McVay feels like he can get his hands on Justin Herbert and fix him, and he does, again, like, we've seen it with our eyeballs, the arm strength. We've seen what he can do. It feels like the confidence is low. It feels like the decision-making is poor. It feels like his rhythm is completely off. But, man, if this thing...

0: I can see that, but it seems a little bit unlikely. If they were to trade for him, they would take on his contract, which again is through the 2029 season. Not as bad, but, and I'm sure that again, with the NFL salary cap, you can rework contracts and you can move bonus signing bonuses and you can lower the cap as much as you possibly can. But his cap hit is slated to be $58 million next year, $71 million in 2028. So if you're trading for Justin Herbert, you're taking on a pretty large contract, and it would essentially replace Stafford. But, I mean, think about it. The Rams, they've got to pay Kyren Williams soon. They've got to pay. They just paid Trent McDuffie after they made the trade. They've got to pay. They're paying Myles Garrett. Puka Nacua is a free agent at the end of the year. Now, maybe after what we've seen this past offseason and in a year that's maybe threatening to get off the rails with injuries, okay, do the Rams, is there a scenario where the Rams don't tie Puka Nacua down to a large, lucrative, multi-year contract extension? Maybe. But when he's on the field, he's been a top three receiver in football the last couple of years. So you could have a big contract like that. Like, again, you go where I'm going here. Makes it unlikely. I like the take, and that's why I ran with it. And I'm trying to do the math behind it and try to map out all the avenues where it could happen. But yeah, I don't know. It feels like the Rams invested a first-round draft pick in Ty Simpson, and it feels like he's probably going to be the quarterback of the future for them. That's probably the likely scenario. But hey, the NFL is a crazy thing. If you told me J.J. McCarthy was going to be on the Giants, I would have laughed at you. If you told me 2 years ago Sam Darnold was going to win a Super Bowl with the Seahawks, everybody on the planet would have laughed at you. 310-840-4910. Let's get to our next caller here. Dredd is in Florida, next up on BetMGM tonight. Dredd, what's going on? How you doing?
1: Hey, how's it going? All right. What about the call that called earlier? He said something about the Chargers tanking. Okay, so what if they bring everybody back, let them tank, and they get Jeremiah Smith? He doesn't have any weapons, though. So, I mean, the Chargers do need a superstar receiver to help Justin Herbert. What do you think about that?
0: I think it's foolish. I think it's foolish to see everything that's going wrong with this team right now and then to think, hey, Jeremiah Smith is going to change our entire organization. He's going to change our entire franchise. Because let me guess, Dredd, or let me ask you, do you think Justin Herbert is still good enough that he could maybe one day win a Super Bowl with the Chargers?
1: I don't know. He might need a new vamp too, like how Stafford left and him and Goff switched teams. And then, you know, you see the success Stafford had when he went to the Rams. So, you know, and then, you know, Jeff Goff now, he's with the Giants. He's had a better season than he'd ever had with the Rams.
0: Yeah, I mean, yes and no. I appreciate the call, Dredd. Thanks, man. Here's the thing about Matthew Stafford. Now, his teams, when he was with the Lions, were usually never very good, and it's because they often had a terrible defense. Matthew Stafford, when he's with the Lions, I mean, he's basically breaking records with Calvin Johnson and with that offense every single year. Like, the Lions' offense, yeah, he didn't really have great players around him, but if you just look at Stafford's numbers, I mean, every single year, it's 4,400, 4,500, 4,900, 5,000 yards. Now, he did throw a ton of picks. I will say that. He was throwing a ton of interceptions. So, yeah, you know what? He wasn't all that elite. He would throw for 300 yards a game and three touchdowns, but yeah, he would also throw for an interception or two every game. But he was getting sacked over 30, 40 times a year. But yeah, and then he goes to the Rams and he wins the Super Bowl, and now last year he wins the MVP. Okay, I can see it. Maybe a change of scenery for Herbert would actually be the best thing for him. But I don't think if they were to tank and bring everybody back so that they could draft a receiver, which is never a sure thing. And we had a caller, yeah, that mentioned, yeah, Justin, Jim Harbaugh is secretly tanking so the Chargers can get Arch Manning. Come on. But I could, you know, even then I'll even entertain.

0: gain that 1% because the right quarterback can change your organization. But you're talking about tanking for a receiver as if that's going to fix all their issues. That's going to fix a terrible offensive line. That's going to fix a broken run game right now. That's going to fix a quarterback that looks void of confidence. What if Jeremiah Smith ain't the real thing? Marvin Harrison Jr. looked just as good as Jeremiah Smith did in college. And he's looking like a BUST with the Arizona Cardinals. The Chargers had zero intentions of tanking when this season began. Zero. They thought they were a playoff team. They thought they were a Super Bowl contender. And I know there was a lot of people that did, because Mike McDaniel, the offensive genius, was going to take Justin Herbert to the next level. They're not, they have no desire to tank. Jim Harbaugh is not going to say, all right, we're 0-3. Well, I guess, you know, we're just going to tank the rest of this year now. Like, come on. And my Jim Harbaugh impression probably needs some work, but they're not going to try to tank. He's got to try to win football games. And it's way too early to even think that there's a conversation being had between Dean Spanos, the owner, and the GM, Joe Ortiz, and Jim Harbaugh, where he's telling them, hey, guys, just lose every game the rest of this year, and you'll come back, and we'll fix this with Jeremiah Smith, or we'll fix this with Arch Manning. There's no way. 310-840-4910 is the phone number to join the show. We'll take a quick break. The Yankees have blown it open, and the Cubs and the Padres is off to a hot start. We'll get you caught up on postseason baseball, take more of your phone calls. This Chargers situation seems to be a hot-button topic for a lot of you folks, so if you want to keep calling in, we'll take your phone calls, 310-840-4910. But I do want to get some comments in on what's happening right now with Cam Ward. Getting death threats, which is not a new thing in the NFL. But it doesn't make it any less disgusting. And the Titans, they got their own set of problems getting ready for Derrick Henry coming back to play them on Sunday when the Ravens take on the Titans. It could get even uglier for Tennessee coming up this weekend. I'll explain when we get back. 310-840-4910. Plus, we got a ton of text messages to get to as well. I'm Pat Boyle. 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
4: The countdown to kickoff is on, and there's only one place to get ready for Bills football. Bills Game Day with Gaz on the voice of the Central New York sports fan. 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

0: extravaganza that he is a very avid Minecraft player, and that Mike Tomlin, for the past 12 years, has a world in Minecraft where he has effectively built a variation of Pittsburgh. Aquariums, ball fields, high-rise apartments, everything under the sun that a city has that's built around water that he explains. We don't have time for audio, but if you check out his YouTube page, you'll find a 19-minute video of him showcasing a portion of his Minecraft world. And you scoff at this because you weren't a Minecraft player. I feel like you would shove Minecraft players in the lockers. Meanwhile, me over here, I was playing some Minecraft when I was in high school. We play Call of Duty until 2 a.m. and then jump on Minecraft for the final 45 minutes. It's called recovery right there. But I love it. I mean, we built an Olympic stadium when I was playing Minecraft. So to see that Mike Tomlin, one of us, granted, I haven't played Minecraft in almost 15 years, but still, once a Minecrafter, always a Minecrafter.
1: Are you familiar with the new sensation Roblox?
0: Not really. I don't really game much anymore.
1: I know all like my niece and nephew, all, like they're like big on like the Roblox scene, and like they have like Robux, and like it's almost, you remember the chokehold that Fortnite had people in. Roblox is on a similar thing. Yeah, so do I. When Fortnite at its like peak, I mean, there was nothing better. I mean, it was amazing. It's a free game. Minecraft is like that too. Is Minecraft free?
0: No, it was never free. It got super corporate though, to where like, you know, they had movies made about it.
1: Are they add-ons to it?
0: All those things. It was like a, I don't even know if there's a disc for it. I bought it with a, whatever they called, gamer points, I think, for Xbox. I don't know.
1: Game Pass.
0: Not game. This was. I appreciate that you think that I was around for Game Pass. This is well before that was a thing.
1: Oh man. Yeah. So when
0: he like breaks the world down, Mike Tomlin does. He like breaks his Minecraft world down as if he is reviewing film. It's actually like insane to just like he put a lot of thought into a fake world on Minecraft. He's literally talking about the floor layout of a high-rise apartment.
1: Real quick, as I don't want to see how fast I can scroll, I didn't want to bury the lead. His record in the postseason with the Steelers since doing the Minecraft thing, no Super Bowl wins, no Super Bowl trips, 3-9 in the postseason since Minecraft started. Just saying. Steelers fans, yeah, I'd be upset at that.
0: Omar Khan.
1: All right, man. I'm back with you guys on the weekend, 7 to 11 p.m. for College Saturday Now. Appreciate you all. See you soon.
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0: Hi, it's Jennifer from Gannon Pest Control. 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
6: I was wrong. I'm not often able to go there, Pete, but I did after a little self-reflection in our break, I was wrong. Quinnen Williams, man. Talk about blockbuster trades. That's a new era year. Of Jerry Jones.
7: Yeah, okay.
6: Quinnen Williams is another great example of this. I went
7: almost
6: back to
7: exactly a year ago.
6: Yeah, Amari Cooper was the last one I could find. Quinnen Williams is another great example. And I think that's what we just had a phone call. Myron in Dallas said he wants defense, but he wants it in the trenches. He wants somewhere in the box. He wants to build on that for the Dallas Cowboys. And that man, now Schottenheimer's doing too much. He can't be the OC and the head coach. And I'd like to push back on a little bit of that, Pete, if we can. It's Westwood One Sports at the Westwood One Sports app. But I want to toss it to you. Did the Cowboys make the wrong trade by bringing in cornerback Joey Porter Jr.? Should this have been a Max Crosby instead?
7: No, not at all. First of all, I mean, I don't want to be, what head coach is it? One head coach is like, we'll never talk about like pontifications, you know? Well, that's not likely.

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2: Now hear this, Bills fans. The Buffalo Bills have a new home. 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
3: The Cowboys defense is terrible. Once again, terrible. Like bottom three in the National Football League. And Jerry Jones, the Dallas Cowboys, decided to make a change. They've now traded for Joey Porter Jr., the corner out of the Pittsburgh Steelers franchise. And Joey Porter Jr. is a top five corner in the National Football League. But was this the wrong move? You know, Pete, we heard earlier, we had a caller, 310-840-4910, Myron in Dallas called, and he said, you know, I think the Dallas Cowboys made the wrong move. And I don't want to cut off our nose to spite our face here and say the Cowboys, by trading for a defensive player, made the wrong move. I think we're getting a little greedy there. You got a good defensive player, so I'd take it. But Myron's problem, his issue with this whole thing, is the Cowboys went and got a member of the secondary. When it's the run defense that's been so bad all year long, and three sacks in three games, and the Cowboys need help in the box. Did the Dallas Cowboys make the wrong trade? Did the Pittsburgh Steelers win in the last 24 hours?
4: No. And I told Myron this, and, you know, for people that are just jumping on, in my opinion, and have an experience being like, you know, I'm not the architect of any, like, yeah, prolific defenses around the country, but, you know, I did. You know, with college football, I was in many a meeting room. With calling games now, I talked to many a defensive coordinator. And it's very clear that when you get a lockdown corner of this ilk, it enhances the rest of your defense, like, twofold. And what I mean by that is you now can give Caleb Downs the opportunity to play close to the line of scrimmage. We saw these Cowboys linebackers, you know, with Overshown and his injuries, Barham has come out of nowhere, and I think he's taken his job, really, the Michigan rookie. And Overshown is small, and he's hurt a lot, and I think he may have seen his job have been taken by this rookie, and I think that's a good thing for the Cowboys, because they need a little bit more size, and maybe, you know, you have a guy like Barham who's not quite as nimble as somebody like Overshown, but like now he can play closer to the line of scrimmage. Now Caleb Downs can play closer to the line of scrimmage. Christian Parker has made a living, right? Like he's earned this job through his defenses, which are often disguised and often show pre-snap looks that quarterbacks identify as a certain coverage, but will morph into a blitz package. These guys have not sacked anybody, and they haven't caused any turnovers, and they've been the worst defense in the NFL since 2025. But we all know, and whether it's overhyped or whether it's, you know, maybe a little bit less than reality, the Cowboys' offense is solid, man, and prolific at times. If they can get this defense to be, and I know we joke about it, but it's got to be average. I think they are inching their way closer to average.
3: You know, nobody talks about mortality more, I think, as an owner, and the conversation of mortality does not come up more than it does around Jerry Jones and how Jerry wants to win before he dies. Jerry said it. He wants to win multiple Super Bowls before he dies. You know how when a dog gets real sick, like dogs always know. They got instinct, intuition. They'll walk into the woods or they'll try to get alone somewhere deep and away from everybody else, and they'll quietly and softly pass. Is Jerry walking to the woods right now? Like, do you think

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0: 78 degrees in Pete's house. 78 degrees.
1: Like 78 degrees at 8:27.
0: And a wool sock. And he only afternoon delight. After 9 o'clock, Pete gets a little bit too tired. Pete's got his long day over there in Sousa land. He's got to get up early, host the Drake Toll show. Part of it, man. I get it. Look, 78 degrees.
1: Because Catholic.
0: Look, man. It's getting hot in Dallas, Texas. And Pete's just a hop, skip, and a jump from Frisco. You're pretty close to the facility. You can get Jerry on the horn here.
1: I was there yesterday. We filmed the Inside the 12 show for Turner Sports and Raycom at the PGA of America. And I drove by the Star, and I was thinking, I wonder what's going on there today. There was big stuff. There was a lot of stuff brewing, apparently.
0: Boy, wasn't there something. Man, I think this is a huge win for the Dallas Cowboys. All right, and I want to push back a bit on Chris Mack, and here's the deal. Mack is one of the best in the business. Like we've had him on plenty of times on the show, and he is awesome. And so I'm not going to say he's an idiot. I'm not going to say it's the most idiotic take that I've ever heard anybody say ever, but I'm going to push back a little bit because I think Mack and maybe a lot of the Pittsburgh folks who are the experts, but you can get

0: out there watching or listening, you can take solace in that fact, that it is all or nothing for the New York Yankees. And thus far, it's all. And for the Boston Red Sox, and I mean, like, I dislike the Red Sox, but, like, I dislike the Astros way more. I'm just being, and maybe that's weird, but that's how I feel. For the Red Sox and the Astros, you get nothing. No soup for you. Next. We're just getting started here on a tremendous Sports Thursday. On the other side, destiny waits for no man. Bryce Harper, Kyle Schwarber, Andrew Painter, and the Philadelphia Phillies. What a win yesterday in Hotlanta. We're talking about it next on You Better You Bet.
1: Bill Belichick's Tar Heels welcome third-ranked Notre Dame to Chapel Hill. 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
10: 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Actually, like, before we get to the Phillies, just one thing that hit me during the break, because I was thinking about Garrett Crochet, and something came to mind for me, and I'll be quick on this. If you are a big pro wrestling fan, you will understand this reference, and I'm going to do my best to make it accessible for you, even if you are not. So, in the early 90s in WCW, you know, there was a wrestler in WWF, pre-WWE, named Tugboat back in the day. And he actually teamed with Earthquake, and he became Typhoon, and they were the Natural Disasters. So, WCW signs Tugboat away from WWF. And their plan is to unveil him as the Shockmaster, is the name of his gimmick, right? And they had this huge buildup for the Shockmaster. Like, gigantic buildup on TV and everything. And when the Shockmaster finally debuts, he's wearing, like, this sparkly stormtrooper from, like, Star Wars-style hat. And the man, his name is Fred Ott, trips and falls, and the helmet comes off, and everyone sees that it's Tugboat. It is an infamous moment in wrestling history. And that's, like, that is Garrett Crochet last night for the Red Sox. He was basically Shockmaster, going out to the mound, tripping and falling, helmet comes off, absolute disaster. This is your grand plan, Red Sox? Guy hasn't pitched since April 25th. Let's bring him in with the season on the line. Good work, Chad Tracy. Also, I hope you get a lifetime contract as a fan of the New York Yankees. Now, let's talk about my Philadelphia Phillies. And no, I'm not from Philly, and no, I'm not a Philly sports fan, but you know that I believe in this team. And you know that I've been saying, ever since the Phillies fired Rob Thompson and promoted Yankee legend, oh man, the Yankees are everywhere, it's the best, Don Mattingly as the interim manager of this team. I said it. This Phillies team is going to have what it takes to get to the World Series. Now that they have made the move that they needed to make, had to do something different after all the playoff failures, whether it's the Diamondbacks in the NLCS, the Mets in the Division Series, the Dodgers last year in the Division Series, needed to do something different, and they did it. And last night, we saw in the bottom of the seventh, in a 1-1 game, potentially all of it going to hell. And this is something that Shakespeare himself, I don't know if Shakespeare could have written an arc like this. And normally, Shakespearean stories, hundreds of pages long. You got to sit through a 2-hour play to get to the end of it. This Shakespearean arc was like 15 or 20 minutes of real time. Because in that bottom of the seventh, routine fly ball hit to Bryce Harper in the outfield. You can't even make the excuse of the sun being in his eyes because he's literally standing in the shade. Routine fly ball. I don't say things like this lightly. Bryce Harper is infinity, infinity, infinity times the athlete that I am. I think I would have caught that ball that was hit out to Bryce Harper. Routine fly ball. It goes over Bryce Harper's head. Braves take a 2-1 lead. They would eventually add a run to make it 3-1. And in this moment, I'm thinking, and think about what I said yesterday on the show, when I said, if the Phillies lose this series, Austin Riley with the 3-run homer at 219 this season, he is the Philly killer. 3-run homer off Johan Duran in game one. What I said yesterday, this could be the end of Bryce Harper in Philly. How can you justify keep rolling this out? Because they fired the manager already. Now what happens if you can't get past the Braves following the collapse at the end of the year when they had to start Zach Wheeler in game 162 to make the playoffs? And then we get to the next half inning. And Kyle Schwarber, Schwarbaum, just a moonshot. 3-2. And then, stepping up to the plate for redemption, Bryce Harper. Moonshot. Tie game. We go to extras. Alec Boehm homer in the top of the 10th. And they hold. How about Andrew Painter? Like, I was listening because I had to record Beth, and Baldy's going to join us on the show a little later. I had to record the midweek version episode of the Best Football Show podcast. So I'm literally driving home listening to the game in the car. In my car before I got home. And it's the Braves radio broadcast. And they're talking about Andrew Painter and what a tough spot this is. How he was in the minors earlier this season. And he started the inning by throwing like, it felt like 58 consecutive balls. It was not going great until it was. What a job by him. What a job by Andrew Painter. And Alec Boehm hits that homer for the margin of victory. 4-3. And the Phillies win on an ABS challenge. Welcome to 2026 in Major League Baseball. You better you bet on this Thursday, Nick Costos and you, Westwood One Sports. I said it before the postseason started. Phillies are going to beat the Braves. I said it after the Phillies blew game one in heartbreaking fashion. Phillies win today, meaning yesterday, and the Phillies go and win tomorrow, meaning today. And I'm not backing off that. I love the Phillies tonight because the Phillies right now called destiny. And they booked this date with destiny the day they fired Rob Thompson. And I don't want to turn this into like Rob Thompson sucks. That's not what it is. He kind of falls under the John Harbaugh in Baltimore, Sean McDermott in Buffalo umbrella, where like, it's time to do something different. And they did it. How about that comeback? And just specifically, individually, the arc that Bryce Harper went through in that like 15 like minute span of real time. Hideous error in the outfield. Did they actually rule that a hit, which is insane. Like that was an error by Bryce Harper. Like a routine fly ball, can't catch it. Braves take the lead. And I'm thinking, is that going to be Bryce Harper's last big moment potentially as a Philly? Is that going to be it? Comes up in the next half inning, game tying homer. How great is that? How great is it? Even if you're a Braves fan, just like from the sports fan, like just the sports perspective of it. And this is why we watch for stories like this. Redemption arcs. Like I said, usually a redemption arc, you know, in a TV show takes an entire season of television to get you there. In sports, it can be that quick. Mess up in the outfield, game-tying homer. The baseball playoffs are absolutely the best. And here's my grand prediction. Obviously, the Phillies are going to beat the Braves tonight. But also, they might not. Who knows, right? But I do think they're going to win. And I'm going to bet them, obviously. if the Phillies win tonight, they're going to beat the Dodgers. If the Phillies win tonight, they will beat the Los Angeles Dodgers. And if they beat the Los Angeles Dodgers, they will beat either the Milwaukee Brewers or the San Diego Padres. We'll get to the Padres in the NLCS. And as long as they don't have to play my Yankees in the World Series, the Philadelphia Phillies will win the World Series. Destiny waits for no man. More baseball coming up a little later in the show. We will get to the Padres, and we will credit the hilarious Munetaka Murakami and the Chicago White Sox. And I'm going to give you my prediction for Padres Brewers in the NLDS and why Game 1, I think, is going to set the tone for the entire series. But on the other side, in case you missed it overnight, like I fell asleep before this happened, the Pittsburgh Steelers traded star corner Joey Porter Jr. to the Dallas Cowboys. And I have a lot to say about it, and I will say it next.
5: 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We're not even a month into the NFL season, and things are already wild. 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
10: 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CBS, courtesy of the call, the great Ian Eagle, a Joey Porter Jr. interception. In case you missed it, like the mid-1990s romantic comedy, while you were sleeping. Sorry. Joey Porter Jr. traded from the Pittsburgh Steelers to the Dallas Cowboys. And just as a funny side note about this, I've been saying for quite some time, and like I got a couple tweets from people that were upset with me, like, oh, how could you insinuate that Joey Porter's like not actually hurt? I don't know. Maybe because he was ruled out for tonight's game with the Steelers and the Browns. And now that he's been traded to the Cowboys, he might play on Sunday. Joey Porter Jr. is the real-life Kevin Nash meme, another wrestling reference, when he gets up out of the wheelchair and takes the cast off his leg. He was never hurt. It was all about the contract. It was all about the money, as I told you for quite some time. And now Joey Porter Jr. somehow miraculously is going to be able to play on Sunday. Wow, what a coinkydink. So Joey Porter Jr. sent from the Steelers to the Cowboys for a 2027 sixth-round pick and a second-round pick in 2028. I want to start with the Steelers, and we'll get to the Cowboys. And there's, I think, a lot to say about both sides of this here. For the Pittsburgh Steelers, this front office, led by Omar Khan, they are what you think the Cowboys' front office is. No one in the Pittsburgh Steelers' front office is in front of the media constantly like Jerry Jones is, and stirring the pot the way Jerry Jones does. If you take that part out of it, the Jerry Jones carnival barking part out of it, tell me how these front offices aren't the same. Because we all want to criticize Jerry Jones for taking, you know, a contract extension up to the last minute with CeeDee Lamb paying top market money. did the same thing with Dak Prescott. You know, fouling up the Micah Parsons situation, and I have no interest in relitigating that. My thoughts are well known. They never should have traded Micah Parsons. They should have paid him way earlier, way in advance of that whole mess last year that led to him getting traded to the Green Bay Packers. Tell me with a straight face how what Omar Khan and the Pittsburgh Steelers just did with Joey Porter Jr. is not exactly what Jerry Jones does with the Dallas Cowboys. Now, I will be a little fair to the Steelers here when I say this. Joey Porter Jr. wants to get paid like the elite of the elite corners in the NFL. But he's not as good as those guys. That's true. So when Christian Gonzalez and Devin Witherspoon both get paid gigantic money to reset the corner market, I think it's fair to say, okay, like maybe we don't think Joey Porter Jr. is worth that. But it's not like that's your only window to make a deal. It's like after those two guys sign, they had every opportunity to make this happen, to address this a while ago with Joey Porter Jr. They take it up to literally the last, in training camp, we're not going to get a deal done. We don't negotiate during the season. And then, oh, wouldn't you know it, his back flares up. Wow, what a shock in training camp. Oh, my back hurts. Also, I want more money. Okay. If this were the Dallas Cowboys, if Jerry Jones, instead of trading for Joey Porter, if Jerry Jones were the one, instead of trading for Joey Porter, if he were the one that traded Joey Porter, after all of this, we would be raking him over the coals this morning. There would be no end to the slander on Jerry Jones. He did it again. He did it with Micah. He did it with Dak. He did it with CD. It always happens. So Jerry, and I think he deserves some of it, Jerry can get criticized. And I'm not a Cowboys fan. I'm just calling it like I see it. He can be the human pinata, right? The human pincushion. Everyone can take their shots at Jerry Jones. But the Pittsburgh Steelers, no. They're above reproach. Now, a classy organization. And I'm not saying that they're classless. They are a classy organization. But, like, at what point have the Pittsburgh Steelers become this organization that is incapable of anyone criticizing them for anything they do? If they had the star on their helmet, we would be destroying them for this. And great, they got a second round pick in 2028. Awesome. Awesome. How does that help them win this year with the 43-year-old quarterback? And you might be wondering, well, now they can be set up to win down the line. Then what was the point of bringing Aaron Rodgers back in the first place? None of this makes any sense. If you really were all in on this season with Rodgers, and your actual goal was to win the Super Bowl, not to go 9-8 or 10-7, you would have figured out a way to keep Joey Porter, right? But instead, and like, it doesn't mean these deals are bad deals, you pay TJ Watt. TJ Watt's going to the Hall of Fame. I totally get it. Also on a third contract. You pay Jalen Ramsey. Awesome player. Going to try and gut out a broken wrist tonight to play on Thursday Night Football. Jalen Ramsey's good. Also, third contract. Why not take care of 26-year-old homegrown Joey Porter? So again, like, this idea that no one can ever criticize the Steelers, if this were the Cowboys, and that's how Jerry Jones did this, you'd be killing him today. And I don't care. I'm not a Cowboy fan. I'm not a Steeler fan. I'm just saying, keep that same energy for the way the Steelers handled the situation that you would have applied to the Dallas Cowboys if it had been Jerry Jones. And I'll say this about Jerry. He is putting his money where his mouth is. He said multiple times throughout this offseason, we are not going to be averse to making a deal if we think it can improve this year's team. Now here's Joey Porter Jr. coming over to play corner. And the Cowboys' secondary is obviously decimated by injuries. And look, you can make a case that they need help at all three levels of the defense. And that is true. And there's also a financial component of this, right? Where several players on the Cowboys defense are already making big money. And Porter can say he's, but like, it would be crazy if they traded a future two and then didn't pay him. It's like, he's going to get paid by the Cowboys. So is Quentin Williams. So is Kenny Clark. So is Deron Bland. You're like, Caleb Downs in a couple years? Like, the Cowboys are going to have George Pickens contract. Like, is he going to be back on the team next year? That's a story for, like, next year. This trade is about this year. And this Sunday for the Cowboys on the road at the Houston Texans. And this trade, to me, really lays bare one incontrovertible truth about the 2026 Dallas Cowboys. Brian Schottenheimer, the head coach, and Christian Parker, the defensive coordinator, their jobs are on the line. And they're in the pressure cooker big time. Shoddy has come out and said that he lost the game, basically, for the Cowboys with the way he managed the final 28 seconds on Sunday in Brazil against the Ravens. They lose this Sunday, they're 1-3. Not a death sentence. They can obviously win the division. They can make the playoffs, of course. They can win the Super Bowl still. But you think that the Cowboys are normally in a pressure cooker? And Brian Schottenheimer's normally feeling the heat? And Christian Parker has been feeling the heat through the first couple weeks of the season? You ain't seen nothing yet. Because with this trade now, the expectation in Dallas, how could it not be this, is a deep playoff run. And they're 1-2, and a dog on Sunday on the road in Houston. To quote Billy Joel, they'll have to deal with pressure. Hour one done, hour two for you coming up on the other side. We will start the hour. I'm going to tell you who the next John Madden is in sports media.
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25: 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He is a... Looks down the sideline, he's got Kincaid for a 23-yard touchdown. And it's intercepted. Jumping up in the air is Bedford.
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27: All right, welcome into a Thursday edition of One Bills Live. 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
28: Live.
27: As, got an overcast day here. Some drizzle, although it's tapered off now. I saw it was supposed to stop right around 9:30, and it's not raining now, but it's kind of a damp, wet day. Not cold, though. It's going to get up to 74 here, so I'm pretty happy about that.
28: Yeah, it's supposed to be nice for the weekend, though, right?
27: Yeah.
28: Is it still looking like that?
27: And then next week, we might be getting into it a little bit. Frost warnings and stuff like that. So... we'll see where it goes, but the Bills will be on the road by that point and headed to L.A. So,
28: right.
27: Where it's 85 right now. It's insane. That does not compute for me.
28: Come on, man.
27: I'm such a Northeast, East Coast person, it's not even funny.
28: Yeah.
27: I go to L.A. and I don't break out in hives, but I get a little itchy. It's not it's not for me, man. I just can't do it.
28: I'm okay with it myself. Because I know it's temporary. I mean, I'm just not that kind of...
27: And that's why I can deal with it. But just something always feels off. I feel like I'm missing something because I feel like I'm 3 hours behind the rest of the universe. Because, again, I'm like an East Coast person.
28: I get it. I totally get it. But you're like extreme. You're like Long Island kind of New York kind of...
27: Yeah.
28: Give me a minute. New York minute kind of
27: You did see those guy. Yankees last night, didn't you?
28: I did not. Did they play last night? How'd that go?
27: They won again. They're on now. They got to play the Rays, which is a different animal.
28: The Rays,
27: they dispatched of the Red Sox in short order.
28: Two games.
27: They won 9-0 and 9-2. So
28: what happened to the Red Sox?
27: Thanks for coming.
28: What are they doing?
27: They're being horribly average. I don't know.
28: How'd they get in the playoffs?
27: They did. They got the last wild card spot. So
28: did they play in for the wild card?
27: Well, that's what this three-game series was.
28: Oh, that's what this was. This was
27: the
28: to get into the
27: three-game series, and then now it's
28: what
27: division series.
28: Okay, so the Yankees are playing the Rays?
27: Yeah. What I didn't like, and I think that Major League Baseball should change this. The way they worked the bracket was they had all three American League East teams on the same side of the bracket. And I realize the seeding and record and all of that, but now you're playing all the same teams. Like, there's nothing unique about it. Because now the White Sox are playing the Guardians, and they've played them all year. They're like, same division. So you got the Final Four in the American League, and it's, you know, two division teams playing each other, two division teams playing each other. So,
28: well, I don't know.
27: We'll see how it goes. I'm a little nervous. The Yankees did a better job of playing the Rays in the second half of the season. They got their doors blown off in the first half, but then were more competitive. I think they won four of the last six against them, but it's going to be a tough series. But I'm just glad they dispatched the Red Sox in two games, didn't play an extra third game there. So save your pitching staff, save your bullpen, and hope Aaron Judge comes back sooner rather than later. We shall see.
28: All right. Well,
27: so that's your baseball note.
28: Okay. I'll allow it.
27: We're going to... Steve, not the biggest baseball fan.
28: Yeah.
27: We are going to tell you that this week's presenting game sponsor is Kaleida Health, the official health care provider of the Buffalo Bills. And we go right from that to Bills practice updates, which are presented by Labatt, an official beer of the Buffalo Bills. And there is a lot to tell you on that front. Fine. He's not even on the injury report.
28: Right.
27: I know he took some big hits in last week's game, and we probably don't want to see him doing that on a weekly basis, because even someone like him, who I am convinced at this point in time is a vampire, like...
28: He's like Wolverine.
27: Yeah, he's like Wolverine. Yeah, that's probably better. He's an Avenger.
28: He's like Wolverine.
27: He's an Avenger.
28: And
27: it's crazy. But the hits he's taking, like, what bothered me, and I didn't say this on the broadcast, was it was clear to me that there were some players, like, purposely going at his knees when he became a runner, like diving at his knee with a shoulder pad, like they were trying to... It looked malicious. I guess I'll just say that.
28: Well,
27: I can't prove that they were trying to injure him, but that, it looked malicious.
28: Yeah, as much as we love Josh, that's the way the world is. When your quarterback goes out, guys take shots at Lamar, guys take shots at Joe Burrow, guys take shots at Mahomes. They want a piece of those guys. And Josh, because he's so big, you know, guys, they don't want any part of taking him on up top, so they're going to go low. I mean, they're going to go low, and they're going to ride him out of bounds. We saw that in the Detroit game where he got ridden out of bounds. The guy kind of tried to land on him. They tried to do everything they can to hurt the guy because they want him off the field because he's the absolute ultimate weapon. So... that's just the atmosphere of the league, and and that's why back in the day quarterbacks never would run, man. Because first of all, they weren't protected. Even if they slid, they were going to get speared.
27: Yep.
28: You know, it's just now things are a little different. They can't, you know, take extra shots at the QB. Even in the Detroit game, when he got ridden out of bounds in the end zone, when he crossed the corner of the end zone, the guy rode him out. Even then, the offensive linemen like Spencer and Dion and Anderson and those guys, they didn't come in swinging. It's just the atmosphere in the league. And Josh is, you know, he's been ultra fortunate.
27: Yep.
28: Well, you say fortunate. He's playing with a butt. We know this. A couple of years ago, he's playing with a busted bone in his hand. Last year, he was playing with a broken foot. You know, the last time he missed a game was when 2019 when he was with 2018 with his UCL.
27: Yep.
28: UPL.
27: Missed five
28: UCL.
27: Games.
28: Yeah, he missed five games with an elbow. So the guy never misses time.
27: Yep.
28: But let's not fool ourselves. He's got an enormous target on his back.
27: So not practicing on Wednesday were Joe Andreessen, Christian Benford, Keon Coleman, and TJ Sanders. Limited, DeMar Hamlin, DJ Moore with rib and shoulder injuries. Both wore red non-contact jerseys at practice, and defensive tackle Deion Walker popped up on the injury report, limited with a quad injury, which begs the question, Steve, is Fedarian Mathis a practice squad elevation consideration this week? Deion Walker has played a boatload of snaps, and they really don't have on the active roster another big body like Deion. I mean, he's pretty unique to begin with. But Fedarian Mathis is probably the closest representation body type-wise. He's not He's not quite as gifted as Deion Walker is. This much we know. But I'm wondering, and this is just me wondering. I don't have any knowledge of what the Bills' plans are this weekend. But going on the supposition that the Patriots are going to try to run the tar out of the ball to take the load off of Drake May at the beginning of this game, and Deion Walker probably not 100% with the quad injury, do you elevate Fedarian Mathis to have that girthy nose tackle to spell Deion Walker so he doesn't have to play 60 snaps, he can play 40? You know what I mean? On obvious rundowns.
28: Absolutely.
27: I mean, still turn Deion loose, you know, in passing situations, passing down in distance, that kind of thing. But you got second and one, put Fedarian in. You know what I mean?
28: Yes.
27: Like, that kind of stuff.
28: It's certainly on the table.
27: I mean, Austin Johnson's another consideration, too. He got on the practice squad last week.
28: If Fedarian's ready, and you got to, we don't know this stuff. I mean, Fedarian might not even feel 100%. He may have, you know, he may have come off the
27: suspended list.
28: He might have hurt himself staying in shape. Who knows? But if he's ready and wants to play, and it depends on what they thought of him to begin with before he went on the list.
27: Right.
28: Yeah, he seems the obvious candidate to come in and give them another piece to rotate in. And if you do anticipate what the Patriots are going to do, I mean, you and I both, you try and get a handle on it by going to both extremes. Are the Patriots going to come in and pound the rock because they want to take the pressure off Drake May? Or are they going to come in and say, you know what, the Bills' defense has been playing okay, but we like our chances on the outside, even without A.J. Brown, and we're going to get Drake May back on track. Here we go. We're going to come in and air it. We're going to spread it out and go. I have a hard time getting my mind around that, especially with no A.J. So the roster moves you make are all about anticipation of what their game plan is going to be, or where you feel vulnerable. If Deion's not 100%, you're thinking, I don't know. Well, yeah, you're gonna get an extra guy on the roster.
27: The other thing we got to keep an eye on is the Bills' receiver situation, chiefly with Keon not practicing. Keon is your best run blocking receiver, and I don't think it's close. That's not to say that the other guys don't try. Like, I think Khalil Shakir has actually improved as a run blocker, and he's not the biggest guy in the world.
28: Right.
27: But Keon, a lot of times in those 13 personnel looks, when they run the ball, Keon's the one receiver who's on the field. And he's, I mean, even Dan Orlovsky said it on our show yesterday, Keon's blocking his tuchus off.
28: Right.
27: Like, he's doing a heck of a job. If he's out of the equation, you lose that blocking element in your receiving core. And so you may look to the practice squad there too, where I think your best option to mimic Keon is Trent Sherfield. Because you can line him up and he can block in the run game. You know, he's 6'1", 215. And he can also help you on special teams.
28: Right.
27: So that's something to just keep an eye on. Keon's availability, DJ Moore's availability too, although I would expect him to kind of have a similar week to the one he did last week and play. But, you know, Keon had the ankle injury and had a mini bye and was able to play this past week with three extra days of rest. Then he played a whole game and he's like, oh, the ankle feels like garbage again.
28: Right.
27: And now he's only got 6 days to get ready. Right. Can he get back in time? Maybe he can. But I'm just saying, these are the things you have to consider, because he wasn't even on the practice field yesterday.
28: You have to. You're not trying to predict the future. You're just trying to guess what the next couple of days.
27: Weigh all the options.
28: Yeah, what are the next few days going to be like? Keon can probably give you an idea about that, about how he feels, how it's going, as will every other guy on this list. But, you know, Bernard being full, Chubb being full, Dorian Williams being full. You know, you're getting some guys that are like, okay, they're going to be all right, unless one of these guys was a test and he's all of a sudden, you know, Dorian Williams or Chubb or Bernard or now tomorrow or today they're out or whatever.
27: I don't foresee that.
28: This is all, it all dovetails into something we don't know. What do they see in this Patriot offense, and who do we really got to have? What position group has really got to show up? Is it going to be the D-line, which they always have to show up, but you know what I mean? What kind of guys we got to put out
27: there?
28: Patriots'
27: offensive line has been struggling mightily.
28: Right.
27: And it might be an even harder task for them this week, which we'll get to in a second.
28: Don't kid yourself, too, because the D-lineman, like Deion Walker's in there going, man, I got to get ready for this one because I might get, like, you know, Rousseau's over there going, man, I might get another two sacks this week. Right? So it's that kind of thing, too. Guys want to play. And sometimes they want to play in spite of whether they should play.
27: Let's go around the NFL, and we'll begin with the Patriots because they have been dealing with a lot of injuries to start the season. We told you yesterday they have 17 players either on injured reserve or an injury settlement, and it looked no better on their injury report. Three starters were non-participants Wednesday: right tackle Morgan Moses, cornerback Christian Gonzalez, and defensive tackle Christian Barmore with foot, shoulder, and shoulder injuries, respectively. So those are three more starters not practicing at the beginning of the week here. Limited in practice for the Patriots: starting linebacker Christian Ellis, fullback Reggie Gilliam, edge rusher Draymond Jones, who missed last week's game, tight end Eli Raridan, who missed last week's game, starting safety Craig Woodson, and special teams ace Brendan Schooler, who went on the non-football injury list. Quarterback Drake May was listed as a full participant with his right shoulder listed as the injury, which was interesting. May was asked specifically about his throwing shoulder by the New England media and whether it's healthy or responsible for any of the errant throws that May has made through three games this season. May said the physical condition of his right shoulder hasn't affected his throwing ability. He instead pointed to the need to make better decisions to reverse his early season struggles in the New England Patriots 1-2 start. Quote, "That's what makes and breaks play for quarterbacks," May said after their first practice on Wednesday. So he said, "I don't feel like we're struggling to move the ball. I think we're turning the football over, doing things that are preventing us from scoring touchdowns, and I think that's one of the biggest things for me." Last week when they lost 35-6, it was the first time in 34 games they did not score an offensive touchdown. They have two offensive touchdowns through three games.
28: They've scored, what, 36 points on the season?
27: Yeah. Which is about the Bills' per game average,
28: yeah. That's, and I think this Patriot defense is going to be hard to score on, even in your own building. They're just too smart, too well disciplined, and Gonzalez takes away somebody. I mean, you're gonna be playing,
27: if he plays,
28: you're gonna be playing 10-on-10 offense. He's that good. Now, whether you can dictate which guy he takes away, okay, maybe you can try and do that with formations and shifts and get them into a check package where Gonzalez is guarding Deion Dawkins, you know. It's hard to do, though.
27: I'm very curious to see what happens with their right tackle, Morgan Moses, because he injured his foot on the second play in last week's game. And as the game wore on, it looked like that foot got stiffer and stiffer. He could not protect Drake May. And he didn't practice yesterday, so we get through today and he's still not practicing. It could mean that their rookie first-round pick, Caleb Lomu, starts at right tackle, a guy who couldn't unseat Morgan Moses for a starting job as a first-round draft choice. So, Greg Rousseau.
28: You don't get to, well, I don't know, maybe it, we've seen other. It's picking guys who nobody else wanted in the first round kind of thing.
27: Right.
28: I don't think they'll do that under Vrabel, but it might be one of those things. Vrabel is of the defensive coaches kind of thing where you don't want to play young guys no matter what, and maybe he's finally being forced to. I'm not saying the kid might be able to play,
27: yeah,
28: is all I'm saying.
27: Yeah, what's interesting is Lomu was a left tackle in college at Utah, and they worked him primarily at right tackle, presumably because they knew Will Campbell was their left tackle, but it was an interesting flip, and maybe that's the reason he wasn't quite game ready at the start of the season, but we'll see what comes of it on the weekend. Patriots, with their offensive line shorthanded, also added some depth on their practice squad, signing offensive tackle Demetrius Weatherspoon. He was an undrafted rookie on the Bills roster in training camp, but did not make the 53-man roster. The Joey Porter saga, Steve, is over in Pittsburgh. That's because the Steelers traded the cornerback to Dallas for a sixth-round pick in 2027 and a second-round pick in 2028. Porter Jr. and the Steelers were at odds on a contract extension, and Porter Jr. had a mysterious back injury that kept him from playing the first 3 weeks under his existing contract. Reports say that, miraculously, he should be able to play Sunday for the Cowboys when they face the Texans. One of the main reasons Dallas offered the best compensation for Porter was because they are very shorthanded in their secondary. They lost two more players on the back end in last week's game against the Ravens, so they need him, and they need him bad to play. So he's expected to play. Thursday Night Football, an AFC North matchup of a pair of 2-1 teams as the Steelers and Browns tangle in Cleveland. Browns are coming off an inspiring win over the Panthers, while the Steelers handed division rival Cincinnati their first loss of the season last week. Falcons signed defensive tackle Jervon Dexter to a four-year, $78 million extension, 46.5 of which is guaranteed. Dexter, just 24 years old, has been one of the best interior linemen in the league in the early part of the season, eighth in the league in quarterback pressure rate among defenders with at least 50 snaps. Dexter has just a half a sack, but has affected the quarterback. Falcons are third in the NFL in quarterback pressure rate, despite blitzing only 19% of the time. And if you remember, Steve, that's without their two first-round draft picks from the 2025 draft. One is suspended and the other is out for the season with a season-ending injury. So still getting it done up front, and Dexter has been a big part of that. And the Falcons just acquired Dexter in a trade with the Bears back on August 30th. So he has been a welcome addition for the Falcons.
28: Why would the Bears get rid of Dexter?
27: Steve, that's an excellent question, because the Bears are not blessed with a bounty of depth on the defensive side of the ball.
28: My suspicion
27: is this. They knew that if they kept Dexter, they would have to pay him. And I'm not going to pretend to know what their cap situation is, but they have thrown high-priced players overboard. They cut Tremaine Edmonds in the offseason.
28: Right.
27: He had signed a big contract with them, as we know. That's why he left the Bills. They got to sign Caleb. In the next year or so, they got to sign Caleb to the giant quarterback money.
28: Right.
27: And maybe they deemed Jervon Dexter and a new contract too expensive for them to stomach.
28: Well, it seems to me that with the Bears, they've got Grady Jarrett, who's making $18, $19 million a year.
27: And he's long in the
28: tooth. He's 33.
27: Yeah, long in the tooth. That's the guy they should have thrown overboard.
28: Right?
27: Yeah.
28: Wouldn't you kick him? I mean, I don't even know Grady. I couldn't.
27: Well, Steve, you know how the Bears are run better than I do.
28: I couldn't pick I couldn't pick Grady Jarrett out of a police lineup.
27: Well, ironically, he is a former Falcon, and he's been a very good player for a long time.
28: Yeah. But, okay, the time has come. Right?
27: Maybe.
28: And they got... all right. Okay. Big guys are gold.
27: Yes.
28: They're worth their weight in gold. And those are the guys you pay right behind the quarterback.
27: Yes. We know this.
28: All right. I'm just saying.
27: Well, you've pontificated on the Bears and Lions in the NFC North for a long time.
28: Yeah.
27: So
28: it is what it is, I suppose.
27: It is what it is. Green Bay Packers receiver Jaden Reed will be placed on injured reserve. His season is over because of the neck injury he sustained in Week 2 against the Jets. Coach Matt LaFleur confirmed that Wednesday. LaFleur said Reed will undergo surgery, but it is not expected to be career-ending. Don't want to mess with necks. That's always a big deal. So we wish him well. Hopefully surgery is successful and he can continue his career. You can't tell me that any Green Bay Packer fan, after they saw that happen, didn't think of Sterling Sharp immediately, whose career was ended by
28: a
27: neck injury. And that
28: truly
27: guy was that guy was a dude.
28: Yes, he was. He was.
27: The disappointment from the Tennessee Titans' 0-3 start to the season is mounting to the point where fans have started to send threatening messages to quarterback Cam Ward's family. What is wrong with people?
28: Yeah,
27: Ward spoke about the issue for the first time. Ward took to social media earlier this week saying she's tired of the threats. Ward said, quote, "At the end of the day, people are weird. They can say whatever they want, but I think football will take care of a lot of it. My family knows the position I'm in and what I've wanted my whole life. They're in this position as well with me."
28: Yeah,
27: gotta feel bad for the families.
28: It's out of bounds.
27: Yeah, like, what are you doing?
28: That's way out of bounds. You know, come on.
27: What are we saying?
28: What are you
27: doing? Does this say something I mean, where are we at this point in the world? Where,
28: half-wit people.
27: I look, it's, we all love football. Steve's made a livelihood out of it.
28: Yeah.
27: I have as well in an ancillary fashion as a broadcaster. But, like, football has got you so incensed as a fan of the Titans that you got to go after the dude's family. Like, what is, what, where are we?
28: What do you think? What are you thinking?
27: Like, get your head on
28: straight. Like, how does that, and believe me, think about this. Just

0: steps up and delivers a major performance. However you see it unfolding, let us know. In what way do you see the Bills offense getting back on track against the Patriots and looking more like they did the first 2 weeks? 716-427-0989, the number to get on board, 716-427-0989. Or you can hit us up on social media at One Bills Live on X. And I don't know. I'm kind of curious to see how it's going to go. The one thing that is readily apparent to me, Steve, just watching some of the Patriots' first few games.
1: Yeah.
0: Last week in particular.
1: Right.
0: They got dominated on both sides of the line of scrimmage. And the Jacksonville offensive line is a good line.
1: Right.
0: But it's not a top eight line in the NFL, and they just manhandled those guys.
2: Well,
0: I don't know what happened.
1: Every week's a new week, though. You can't expect them to be...
0: But that was unexpected. I mean, we were just talking about how this Patriots defense is a solid defense.
1: Know, they are.
0: May not be spectacular, but it's a solid defense.
1: Well, the back end gives them a chance, and if when Gonzalez is playing, they're a problem. And they have, you know, that was their formula, and that's every team's formula. If you've got a lockdown corner, which everybody's looking for one,
0: yeah,
1: it gives you some freedom up front, and they can take advantage of that. And the defensive line has an extra half second, has an extra little bit, and they can be a little more exotic up front. But the problem is this. Yes, New England struggled with Jacksonville's D-line. That doesn't necessarily mean they're going to struggle with the Bills, because it's five new guys you got to deal with, and those five guys are different than the five you faced last week. Even if they're supremely gifted, even if they've been playing well, something happens where... No, we got a handle on this. We can give Drake an extra half a beat that we couldn't give him last week for some reason. You got to play. Every game is different. You got to play.
0: Yeah.
1: The Bills can't go in there thinking, "Now we're going to dominate." Here we go. It just doesn't work that way. That's what happened here against the Chargers. You come into a team that can't get out of its own way. You turn it over five times. They're so bad. You turn it over five times, and all of a sudden, now you're in a dogfight.
0: Right. And watching that game back, the Patriots-Jags game, it felt like May was under constant pressure.
1: Yeah.
0: And then I went and looked at the numbers, and that proved to be the case. First of all, New England
1: almost
0: was
1: half of his snaps.
0: New England was blitzed on 53% of Drake May's dropbacks, and the Jaguars generated pressure on 58% of his dropbacks. Third highest pressure rate he has seen in his career. So the Jags were bringing it. I'm not saying the Bills are going to enjoy the same amount of success. First of all, the Bills are blitzing at one of the lowest rates in the entire league. It's under 17% so far this season. So their approach might be different than what we saw the Jags do last week. Of course, maybe they watch the Jags tape and say, could be some opportunities here.
1: Yeah, maybe we'll try it.
0: We'll see.
1: Yeah. Here's the thing, too, and this goes back 50 years, this philosophy. And I had guys say, like, all right, we struggle with this. Last week, man, they couldn't stop the run. We're there. They got that.
0: Yeah.
1: This week, they work on it. They shore some things up. All of a sudden, you can't run on them the next week.
0: Yeah.
1: What goes from a weakness one game turns into a strength the next game.
0: They plug that hole.
1: Because they plug that hole, and all of a sudden, there's no other hole. Or they can't. They can't get it, you know, they do this, or they stop turning it over. You know, the Bills, they stop turning it over. All of a sudden, it's like, oh, geez, they're pretty good, right?
0: Yeah.
1: What appears as a weakness one game, at least statistically, turns into a strength the next game. It happens because you're dealing with human beings who can correct mistakes and have a different mindset.
0: Yeah.
1: And it affects the two guys on either side of them. Yeah. Yeah. So nothing's guaranteed. The simple fact of the matter is you're going to go into this game, and the Patriots are going to test the Bills in where they stunk last week against the Chargers.
0: Right.
1: And the Bills are going to do the same. They're going to test the Patriots in what they didn't do well last week. Say, well, did you fix it?
0: Yeah.
1: So we'll see.
0: Got to take a break here. 716-427-0989, the number to get on board. In what way do you see the Bills offense getting back on track against the Patriots? When we come back, though, I caught up with Ty Johnson after practice yesterday. We're going to play that interview for you next, as he's finally back in the lineup after a bad hamstring injury in the preseason. I talked to him about that, among some other things offensively. He's up next here on One Bills Live.
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0: back here on One Bills Live. Chris Brown, Steve Tasker. And as we told you, it's time for our weekly player interview. And player interview appearances on One Bills Live are presented by Tim Hortons. Tim Hortons is a proud partner of the Buffalo Bills. We now turn to an interview I did yesterday after practice with Bills running back Ty Johnson. All right, Ty, good to see you back on the field last week. You had a lengthy rehab there. How arduous was that, you know, for you coming off the injury? It's a part of this game, as we know, but, like, it seemed like that one took some doing to get right again.
1: Definitely took some time. I'm more than anything, I'm just more appreciative of Joe B and Bean and staff just telling me, hey, like, this is going to take some time, so take your time, get right. Because I was really pressing for game one, but there's like, hey, like, probably not.
0: Yeah.
1: But it was just a lengthy process, you know, getting in here before the team gets in here, running, lifting, doing treatment, doing extra stuff after people are leaving. So it was just one of those things. Like, I just wanted to do everything possible to put me in the best position possible. So
0: yeah, and get to a place where, like, mentally, you're like,
1: absolutely,
0: I'm good, I can just let it go and not worry about
1: anything.
0: Like, how do you know when you're there?
1: Honestly, Sunday was when I was like, I had full conviction and full confidence. Leading up last week, finally practicing with the team, it was one of those things. I was like, okay, like, let me open up a little bit.
0: Yeah.
1: And every single day, the trainers and Coach Skip, he was there really communicative with just, hey, like, we're going to do a little bit more today, a little bit more today. And then honestly, by Saturday, I was like, okay, like, I'm feeling good. And I was like, you know, we'll see how it is when it's live bullets
0: right,
1: and everything.
0: Right, right.
1: And then Sunday, I was like, okay, like, it was just like riding a bike, honestly, after I got that first hit, first catch. That was nice.
0: You're a vet. We know how it goes. I think fans often wonder, when things unfold like they did last week against the Chargers with turnovers, and it just seemed like they kept happening, they really wonder about the team psyche. So can you take us, like, either into the huddle or on the sideline between series, like, what the conversations are like to keep the right mindset to just worry about the next play or the next series and not worry about a negative here or there that has happened? How do you guys collectively handle that?
1: I think everyone has a great sense of be where your feet are. Obviously, the turnovers, things like that, bad things happen. You can't dwell on those things because, you know, you want to get the ball back again. And it was really one of those things, just put the ball down like Coach Dobie says and just keep moving forward. That's really all it is. No matter what it is, you know, the preparation, the process, the opportunity, it just meets execution. So it's just keep moving forward.
0: Your fourth down play was obviously a big one late in the game. I know they pulled the touchdown off the board on you because of the penalty, but it still led to a critical first down. I heard in your post-game interview you were talking about how you're always trying to make sure there's an angle where Josh – can see you, because as we know, plays and routes and everything is drawn on paper, but it doesn't always look like that on the field. So my question to you, though, is how do you know when to change the look of that play with how you're executing it? Because Josh isn't exactly standing still in the pocket either. So how do you decide, like, nope, I got to move here? Or, like, how does that process unfold in real time in the snap of a finger for you?
1: Really just know my area, know where everyone else is on the field, and find open grass. I mentioned in the interview post-game, like, you don't want to cover the same area because then, you know, that's where tip balls happen, pass breakups, interceptions, anything. So it's really find open grass, know where your teammates are, and then obviously find Josh's eyes too. If he's, you know, Josh is going to scramble, he's going to extend plays, and one of those things is like, okay, if he turns his head towards you, eyes on him, and if you make contact, he looked at me, I looked at him, he threw it, I was like, all right, cool. So
0: third down is obviously your down on offense, and you guys out of the gate here from the start of the season have been very, very efficient. You guys are third in the league, you're converting over 54% of your third downs, and while I realize distance is a huge factor in how effective you guys are going to be on third down, what has been critical, do you think, in your unit's ability to keep drives going?
1: Just the mindset, you know. A lot of times, depending on field position and everything, you know, you might have a four downs, but it's really just the mindset of, like, to hell with it, like, we're going to get this, no matter if it's third and long, third and short. All the guys have a full conviction in themselves that, you know, that we're going to execute the play to get the yards we need, whatever those yards may be.
0: Yeah. And then first division game coming up this week, you've got an awful lot of experience in this division. I think 6 or 7 seasons have been in the AFC East.
1: Yeah.
0: What is it that makes division games in this division just different from facing other opponents? Like, the Chargers, for example, last week, because they always seem to be tight, nip and tuck.
1: Yeah.
0: It's really hard for division teams to pull away from one another in this division for some reason. What do you think it
1: I think it's just teams know each other. You know what I'm saying? If you're in the conference, you play teams twice a year.
0: Yeah.
1: And I think, you know, it's that thing of they count as two, you know what I'm saying, in terms of, you know, your ranking in the conference and everything.
0: Yeah.
1: But it's you know the team. You know what I'm saying? Like, you know what they're going to bring. You know it's not going to be some crazy shootout or anything. You know it's going to be grungy. It's going to be dirty. It's going to be, you know, a tough game no matter what. And you just got to keep pushing through. And then, you know, by the end of the game, that's when things start to unfold for sure.
0: I saw that Walter Payton was one of your favorite players.
1: Yeah.
0: But he was one of mine, too. But I actually saw him play. I'm a lot older than you. You were born like almost a decade after his playing career was over. So how did you kind of come around to admiring Sweetness and who he was as a football player and even off the field?
1: Honestly, my mom, she told me once I got a little bit older, like, she wanted like either my first name or my middle name to be Payton.
0: Oh, wow.
1: And
0: okay.
1: Then I was like, who the hell is that and why? And then she told me, and I was like, oh, damn, that's pretty cool. So that's how I got aware.
0: Now, have you since, like, gone back and, like, watched, like, old YouTube clips and highlights of him at all? Or like...
1: Yeah, I mean, I used to right when I found out.
0: Yeah.
1: And then, obviously, like, you find all these other players and everything. Like, I was watching a lot of LT and AP, you know, whoever it may be.
0: Right.
1: It was just one of those things. I was like, yeah, man. Like, I was watching a lot of USC highlights, Oklahoma highlights. But, yeah, it's always go back. Shoot, even 2 years ago, later in the season, I was watching a lot of Thurman Thomas.
0: Okay.
1: You know what I'm saying? Shout out.
0: Yeah.
1: Yeah, like, because of his hands and everything. Like, he had a crazy diving catch. And I was like, man.
0: Oh, yeah,
1: like,
0: yeah.
1: You know,
0: full extension.
1: Yeah,
0: down the sideline.
1: You know exactly what I'm
0: talking
1: about.
0: Yep.
1: So it was just like seeing things like this as a running back, especially back then. It's just like, damn, like, it's crazy to see. So it's always just going back and watching those dudes.
0: That's really cool.
1: Awesome.
0: Time now for this week's Timbits Timeout, presented by Tim Hortons, where a fan asks a question of our guest of the week. So the question this week's, Ty, comes from Jesus Life 12. It's clearly a handle. It's not his real name. But he asked, what is it like with Josh Allen in the scramble drill? Like, everybody's got a role, and you guys practice it, I know, but still, when you're on the field and he's running around like that, what is it like out there?
1: Honestly, I have no clue what the hell's going on. I'm just, I see him running and I'm running. Again, it goes back to knowing your area. Everyone's taking an area of the field. Don't cover up the same area as someone else. So obviously it's something we practice. It's become one of our best plays, essentially, once a play gets broken. And it's great. Like, seeing him do what he does is it's amazing. I've said it before, he's like a unicorn, man. Like, what he does, you know, getting tackled and still throwing the ball downfield, or he's stiff-arming people, whatever. I think, what was it, 2 seasons ago against the – sorry if I'm wrong.
0: Yeah, it's all right.
1: I believe it was against the Chiefs. He started scrambling downfield, and I was on the sideline. He just threw it back towards me and and everything. And I was just like, man, like, I did not expect this at all. I'm just following the ball just in case anything happens. And next thing I know, the ball's coming to me. So you keep your wits about you, keep your head on the swivel.
0: It's like true schoolyard.
1: Oh, absolutely. And
0: football.
1: I think that's what makes it fun, too, because you don't know what's going on. So.
0: Might be a little stressful, too, though, at times.
1: At times, yeah, it is. But that's part of it.
0: Yeah.
1: You know, so it's a good time.
0: All right, cool. Well, listen, thanks for the time. Good luck getting a win on Sunday and stay in one piece, all right?
1: Appreciate you. Thank you.
0: All right, that's Ty Johnson joining us yesterday after practice. Kind of a cool conversation there.
2: Yeah.
0: Walter Payton fan. The guy was born 10 years after Walter stopped playing.
2: Right.
0: But it was his mom. His mom, salute to Ty Johnson's mom.
2: Very nice.
0: Pointing him at Walter, because that was,
2: Walter
0: was my favorite player growing up. I know you had the opportunity to meet him, play against him
2: briefly,
0: maybe even a little bit.
2: Yeah. He was.
0: Did you guys ever play the Bears when he was still playing with him?
2: Yeah, I didn't play in the game. I was hurt.
0: Oh.
2: But yes. And then I told you the story. I met him as a college kid. I was in Northwestern Chicago, and the Bears play, you know, and I crossed paths with him. Yeah, it was a one-of-one story. Yeah. It's great.
0: And, Wade Phillips, when he was coach of the Bills, told a great story about his interaction with Walter. So he was on his dad, Bum Phillips' staff in New Orleans.
2: Sure.
0: When the Saints played the Bears and Walter passed Jim Brown on the all-time rushing list against the Saints in that game. So Wade went to the Bears locker room after to just congratulate him. And
3: So he walked in there and he said, Walter shook his hand, he said, and almost crushed the life out of it, then hugged him and picked Wade Phillips off the ground like he was a six-year-old.
2: Yeah.
3: So Wade's like, I knew he was a strong human being, but I clearly underestimated.
2: It's strange, too, because I shook his hand, too, and Walter had big hands. His feet were little.
3: Yeah.
2: He had, like, size six shoes.
3: Oh, really?
2: Yeah.
3: I did not know that.
2: But his hands were enormous.
3: Yeah.
2: And just a sweetheart of a guy.
3: Yeah.
2: I've told the story a ton where I just walked down. He couldn't have been nicer, and that's where I met him. And the next time I saw him, and that game had happened, I didn't play, and I didn't get a chance to interact with him. But then later, the only other time I ever saw him, he was flipping the coin at the Pro Bowl. He had just retired.
3: Yeah.
2: And they had him out to the Pro Bowl and stuff, and he flipped the coin at the Pro Bowl, and I was a team captain. And the last time I saw him was when I was a kid in college, you know, just not, some kid. And then I was a Pro Bowler, and he was the guy flipping the coin. It was pretty cool.
3: That's cool.
2: Pretty full circle moment for me.
3: We are up against the break, so we will step aside here. But we will get to your phone calls when we get back. David Myrtle Beach, Bush on the East Side, will lead us off when we return here on a Thursday edition of One Bills Live.
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3: All right, welcome back to One Bills Live. Chris Brown, Steve Tasker with you. And we are asking you today, in what way do you see the Bills offense getting back on track against the Patriots? To the phones we go, and leading off with Dave in Myrtle Beach. What do you got for us, Dave? You're on One Bills Live.
13: Yeah, I got a question for Steve and then a comment about the Chargers game. Hello?
2: Go ahead.
13: Steve,
2: yeah, go ahead.
13: You being a,
2: Dave.
13: Steve, you being a Kansas fan, Kansas native, when you were growing up, were you a Kansas City fan?
2: Absolutely.
13: So you were a Kansas City Chiefs fan?
2: Yes.
13: Okay.
2: Dave, are you there?
13: Yes, I'm here. Yeah.
2: This is excruciating. Okay, Dave, you say everything you want to say, and then I'll reply.
13: Okay. Second comment was on the Chargers game. There was a play in the first half, I think it was, where Josh ran, you know, for I can't remember how many yards, but he gave himself up. And my understanding is that when a runner gives himself up, the play is over. The whistle blows, and there's no contact. And I remember a Charger or two Chargers hitting Josh pretty hard. I don't know if I know Tom Brady was doing the game. If he had any comments, I was in a bar watching the game, so I had no audio. So did Tom Brady make any comments about that should have been a penalty or not?
3: Yeah, Dave, there's. Yeah, I'll cut you off there. There's no way for us to know that because we're kind of busy, too. We're broadcasting the game on the radio. So we don't hear the TV broadcast because we're doing the radio broadcast at the same exact time. Josh, I don't remember seeing Josh slide at any point in time. The only time he gave himself up was late in the game on a first down, and he willingly took a knee on a 7-yard loss, which went down as a sack, but he did it on purpose to force the Chargers to burn a timeout late in the game.
2: Right.
3: He would rather take the sack so the clock would keep running rather than just throw it away. So he took the 7-yard loss rather than stopping the clock to force them to use a timeout.
2: And their guy came up and tried, kind of punched it out. And it it was a little innocuous.
3: I think that's the play he's talking
2: about. That's probably the play you're talking about. I don't remember any early in the game. But they protect these guys. If they would have thought it was malicious, they would have thrown the flag. I thought it was okay, non-call. It was a little chippy, but you can understand the Chargers being down by 8 and not having a chance to get back into the game was going to run out. They were losing.
3: Starting to flare.
2: And they were getting a little frustrated. That kind of stuff happens. You kind of got to shrug your shoulders. As for the other thing, I grew up a Chiefs fan. I was 8 years old when the Chiefs won Super Bowl III. I think I was 8
3: or 4.
2: Years old.
3: Super Bowl 4.
2: Super Bowl 4. Lenny Dawson, Otis Taylor, Elmo Wright, Buck Buchanan, Willie Lanier, Bobby Bell. I mean, you can go down the list of all those. Kerry Reardon, Ed Podolak. I'm on a football card with Ed Podolak because he was my favorite player. He was a running back for the Chiefs back then. Jan Stenerud. I mean, I can go down the roster back when I was a kid and go through all of those guys. And it was a big deal for me, you know. And that was when, just a few years later, they were in Arrowhead, you know. So it was a big deal.
3: Yeah.
2: I'll give you an example, and most people can relate to this. We've been talking. My two older brothers have been visiting us, and they just left and went back home. They were here for a couple of weeks watching
3: games.
2: They still
3: live out there in Kansas.
2: Yeah, they still are out there. We're all Chiefs fans, right? I go to Northwestern University. I get drafted by the Houston Oilers back in the day. All the Chiefs stuff went in the garbage, and they all started getting Oilers stuff, right? So they're all Oilers because I was playing for the Oilers, right? Okay, so they're big Oilers fans, right? Let's go, you know, let's go love you blue, that kind of stuff. I was there just after Earl Campbell had been there and stuff. Right. Some of the guys who were youngsters with Earl and all those guys were now the old guard when I got there. So I was with Mike Munchak, Bruce Matthews. Mike Rozier was on that team. Warren Moon was in his second year when I got there. So I knew those guys. Great bunch of guys. Loved being on that team. And then halfway through my second year, we're all Oilers fans. And I was, you know, I got picked up off the 24-hour waiver wire.
3: By the Bills.
2: I turn out.
3: So all the Oilers stuff.
2: All the Oilers stuff right in the garbage. And ever since, not only are my brothers and my mom and everybody Bills fans, all their kids, my nieces and nephews, I got a big following out there. And they are the original pilgrims in an unholy land. And you can imagine the stuff that goes on with my family and all their friends and all their Bills fans, Chiefs fans, and the Bills flags and the Chiefs flags. And I had a couple of years ago, my niece and her husband wanted to come up for the Chiefs game. 2 years ago, the one with Josh on the 4th-yard
3: touchdown run.
2: That game, I had four adult couples in my house for the weekend. So we had 8 people in the house. 3 of those couples were Chiefs fans. Mm. I mean, they're wearing Mahomes jerseys in my house and stuff. And So it's that kind of thing.
3: Yeah.
2: Of course, we won the game, and I made them. We all did a shot for the Bills' victory. They owed me. And then it's funny too because I went back and visited my brothers in Wichita to see my mom, and who's elderly. And we were in a restaurant eating, and one of those couples happened to be in there, and they bought us a drink. The Chiefs fans bought us a drink who had stayed in the house and stuff. So, I was grew up a Chiefs fan, but that is long, long gone those days. So, and I'm sure every Bills fan can relate to that story and having friends who are Patriots fans, friends who are Dolphins fans, friends who are whatever fans. It's the world we live in. But you got to have the right attitude about it.
3: We're up against the clock here, so we got to take a break. When we come back, we're going to be joined in his weekly appearance by senior producer from NFL Films, Greg Cosell. We'll see what he's seeing on the tape with Drake May and whether he thinks he can pull out of it, because it's league-low quarterback type of play. We'll see what he thinks is wrong with Drake May next.
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21: 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Looks down the sideline. He's got Kincaid for a 23-yard touchdown. And it's intercepted. Jumping up in the air is Bedford.
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3: All right, second hour of the show here on a Thursday edition of One Bills Live, and pleased to be joined now by a senior producer from NFL Films and co-host of ESPN's NFL Matchup Show. It is Greg Cosell making his weekly visit with us. And the dominant topic of conversation, Greg, I'm sure you've probably been asked about it somewhere along the line here, are the struggles of Drake May through the first 3 weeks of the 2026 season. He has 7 turnovers in the first 3 games, most by any player in the NFL and most by a Patriots player in their team's first 3 games in the last 30 years. There's a lot of Brady in there, we realize. And the Patriots last week did not score a touchdown offensively for the first time in 34 games. Some people feel he's got the yips. Some people wonder if his shoulder injury from last year is having lingering effects. He has said it is not that. It is decision-making. What is the film telling you about Drake May's struggles to this point, Greg?
1: You know, it's funny, guys. We live in a world where if a team wins, the quarterback's great, and if a team loses, it's because the quarterback stinks. And we know that that's a totally unrealistic evaluation of the way teams are. But I've watched May pretty carefully, and obviously I knew that not only were you guys going to ask me about it, but I'm going to be asked about it by a lot of people. So, you know, to me, there's multiple issues with the Patriots offense that cannot be summed up by just taking the easy way out and saying it's all Drake May. There's a lack of a consistent, sustaining run game. They've got pass protection problems, especially with individual matchups. With the loss of A.J. Brown, they really don't have receivers who separate and win very often as in individual routes. There's been issues with spacing in their route concepts, receivers too close together. And all this impacts May. Now, obviously, are there plays in which he makes a poor decision? The interception he threw in the end zone last week was absolutely terrible. But the second interception, you know, he's throwing to a one-on-one on the outside to Williams, the receiver, and the corner, Jones, basically ran the route for him. I mean, I remember Troy Aikman telling me years ago that when it's one-on-one and if your receivers can't win, you don't need a new quarterback, you need new receivers. And the loss of A.J. Brown is big. Because as Steve can certainly attest, when you have a true boundary X who you can line up as the single receiver to the boundary on the backside of trips, if you know that guy can win and you're comfortable with that, then that changes just the mindset of the quarterback because he almost knows that he can go to the one-on-one. I mean, look at Joe Burrow with Higgins and Chase. He sees one-on-one, he throws it. He's not thinking about, well, what's the route concept to trips or whatever. He's throwing the one-on-ones, and he feels pretty darn yeah. good about doing it. When you don't have that guy at all, it becomes harder. I'm not saying you can't play, but it just becomes harder.
2: So what do you think about Drake May's decision-making? Certainly, I mean, every quarterback's going to throw a ball they wish they want back. I mean, but is it the problem is he doing it once a series or is he doing it once a game?
1: No.
2: Is he doing it,
1: no,
2: you know what I mean?
1: No.
2: Right? I mean, he has not fallen off a cliff, I guess is my point, correct?
1: No, I don't think he has. And by the way, there's times quarterbacks make poor decisions that don't result in interceptions, Steve. You know that. I mean, not every
2: right,
1: decision
2: that's right.
1: by a quarterback, you know, in a game is the perfect decision, but not every play results in a turnover. I mean, you know, that's, you know, when things are bad, that seems to be what happens. I mean, you can, you know, obviously go back to week one when he threw that 3 fourth quarter interceptions. I remember one specifically to Julian Love, which, you know, it was probably a poor decision. That throw was there if he had thrown it earlier, but he threw it later. So, yes, is he playing well? Of course not. But I think I would think it's unrealistic based on tape study, and I watch every play. I'm not just watching bad plays or highlights or seeing a score of a game, but it's not realistic to place everything on May. This is not an offense right now that is functioning anywhere at a high level. And, you know, and if you get behind and you're forced to throw, they may not have the offensive line that can handle that.
3: Right, and that offensive line just underwent more upheaval because Greg Van Roten, who stepped in for Mike Onwenu, who broke his ankle in week two, is now on injured reserve. And so there's a very good chance they could be looking at Ben Brown or Walter Rouse, who filled in for Van Roten last week and did not look good at all.
1: And they didn't play very well, by the way, at pass pro. And they actually played Caleb Lomu, the rookie at right tackle, for meaningful snaps. Brownie, as you know, because I'm sure you've studied, and he struggled as well in one-on-one pass protection. So I don't know what Morgan Moses' status is for this game, but you know, if they had to go with Rouse and Lomu, you know, that becomes an issue unto itself.
3: Right, and Moses did not practice yesterday with the foot injury, so that bears watching here through the rest of the week.
1: Sure.
3: And so let's flip it to the other side, because Greg Rousseau has been outright elite, dominant, you might even say, leads the league in tackles for loss, leads the league in sacks, and is at the top of the league in pass rush win rate. I mean, he's ahead of people like Will Anderson, for goodness sake.
1: Yeah.
3: He is getting help from the rest of the guys across the front. If you watched the game last week, you saw Dwayne Carter force Justin Herbert up into the pocket, right into a sack of Rousseau, who was retracing. And that's happened a few times through the course of the first three games. So what can you say collectively about this Bills defensive front in this scheme thus far? Because it hasn't been, I don't think, series to series consistent, but I think they've made enough plays to impact games through the course of them and the first 3 weeks.
1: And I would agree with that. And one other point I'd like to make about Rousseau, I think he's played the run exceptionally well. And because he has all these sacks, I think that that's what people focus on, as they should. I mean, six sacks in three games is obviously great, but I think he's played the run extremely well in addition to that, with his arm extension, keeping his legs clean, controlling and displacing blockers. He's just played really good football. And you mentioned Carter. And I think Carter's really been a little bit of a revelation. I mean, usually defensive tackles, you don't look at tackle numbers because they don't necessarily get a lot of tackles. But I think he's been a really important part of the D-line rotation. And just one final point about the Patriots, and if they have to play with a different right side of their O-line, that impacts quarterbacks mentally before they even play the game. May knows going into the game that he has to speed up his process. And if you have to speed up your process as a quarterback and you start to almost perceive that you're going to get pressure and anticipate that you're going to get pressure, you play. But I agree with you, Brownie. I think, you know, the defense has not been dominant snap after snap. But, you know, obviously the first two games, the offense scored a lot of points. This week they didn't. So while the defense, you know, played well. And by the way, I don't rip coaches ever, you know, that's what I do, as you guys know. But I'm just really surprised. I'm not sure if the match between Mike McDaniel and Justin Herbert is a good one, and we'll see how the season plays out. But that just struck me watching that tape.
2: Yeah, and you get down to it. It is a little bit about the matchups. New England going down to Jacksonville. Jacksonville had some success, and it seems like they blitzed May a lot.
3: 53%.
2: Yeah. Is that an issue? Are they trying to take advantage of an offensive line that's kind of hodgepodge and they don't work well together? They're trying to confuse them? Or do you think it's about the quarterback? Is it about the offensive line when they blitzed in Jacksonville, do you think? Or do you think it's about the quarterback more? Obviously, it's a little bit about both.
1: I think it's both. You know, I think, well, first of all, I think Anthony Campanelli, who's one of the bright young defensive minds in the league, who's the Jaguars' D coordinator, he that's part of what he does, I think, regardless of who he plays. Because Campanelli sort of, and I know this for a fact, he sort of has two beliefs that seem like they're contradictory, but this is what he believes. He's got a little Brian Flores in him, and he's got a little Vic Fangio in him. So he's a big believer in pressure, but he's also a believer in playing sort of that zone coverage where you match and carry. And, you know, so he does both. He'll do that no matter who he plays. Now, I think at this moment in time, it works well against the Patriots because May is, I think, anticipating pressure and is not comfortable. And the O-line is a bit of a question right now. So I think against the Patriots, it's very effective. You know, that's will Jim Leonard do that? I mean, Jim Leonard's not been high percentage blitz through these three games. You know, people automatically assume because Rex Ryan's part of his background that he was just going to be a blitz happy guy. But that hasn't really been the way he's played through three games.
3: Yeah, I think they're blitzing at like the second lowest rate in the league. It's under 17% of snaps. So it's been a low number. I want to get your thoughts, Greg, on what you feel the New England offensive approach could be. We've mentioned their struggles in pass protection.
1: Yeah.
3: Some people believe Drake May's got the yips and is struggling from a confidence standpoint. So logic would tell you they would try to lean on their run game, but you just mentioned earlier that getting traction in that area of their offense has been a struggle as well, at least from a consistency standpoint. And, you know, couple that with the fact that Travion Henderson, while he is truly a breakaway threat with 4.4 speed and can take any run to the end zone at any point in time, they clearly don't trust him on third down because he's not on the field then. He has pass protection, you know, diagnosis issues, so it's usually Ramondre Stevenson. And while Stevenson is a power back, I guess for lack of a better term, how do you feel their run game has performed? Maybe just dive into that and elaborate on that a little bit more, and is it something they can lean on in the early stages of this game against Buffalo?
1: Well, it's been not what they would want. Look, Stevenson is a sustaining grinder. Henderson is the breakaway back, as the Bills know, because he did that against the Bills last year.
3: Right.
1: But their offense needs a sustaining element to it. Now, in all the years I've talked to coaches, and again, this is a division game, and you know division games, anything can happen no matter what the records say or no matter how teams are playing prior to the game. But let's just look at it this way. I think that when a team is not playing well, and I usually don't see press conferences, but I did hear a little bit of Vrabel. Normally what happens when teams are not playing well, and Steve can attest to this probably better than I, having been in this situation, I'm sure, teams go back to what they want to be and what they think they are based on how they built the team all through OTAs, minicamp, training camp. You know, in other words, I'd be surprised if the Patriots came out and did crazy stuff, especially with a coach like Vrabel. I would think that he wants his team to be physical, he wants his team to be tough, and I would think he would want to come out in this game with the idea that, you know what, we're going to run the ball, and we're going to be physical, and, you know, we're going to show that we can play that way. Now, will he do that? Obviously, none of us know. None of us have a crystal ball. But that would be my sense over the years talking with coaches, that they go back to their staples. They go back and say, you know what, this is what we do, and we're going to have to do it well, and that's the way we're going to come out and play.
2: That's exactly what we thought the LA Chargers would do this last week, get back on track. And they did, actually. They came out in the first part of this game. We watched it very closely. They had done so much shifting, so much pre-snap motion, much eye candy.
1: Well,
2: you call it eye candy. They did not do that early in the Bills game here in Buffalo because you thought, okay, they're going to batten down the hatches.
3: Strip it down.
2: They strip it down, and they can get back to the basics, which is what you're talking about the New England Patriots doing. Now, the Chargers didn't work, but...
1: But they did some of that because, look, when they got in the high red zone the first time, they went with six offensive linemen and Ingold. So, I mean, that's the Mike McDaniel approach. So, you know, they go in the high red zone, and that's what they do. You know, because that's what McDaniel believes. And, you know, this is clearly his offense. So, yeah, I mean, they may not have had the same percentage of motion that they had in the previous two games, but they still played Charger football in terms of the use of personnel. Right. I mean, Ingold played over 30 snaps. You know, like I said, they played six O-linemen, nine snaps. This is all Mike McDaniel. So they did play Charger football, which, again, this is a different conversation because Bills fans don't care about the Chargers, but to me, that's not the way you want to play with Justin Herbert, but that's just my feeling.
2: Right. Yeah, and the point was they were trying to, you know, they're trying to strip it down a little bit, like you're talking about the New England Patriots
3: just
2: doing
3: to be
2: in the
3: functional.
2: Bills, Buffalo.
3: Yeah, just to be functional,
1: yeah.
3: Right.
1: I mean, you know, go ahead.
3: Yeah. I was just going to say I wanted to flip it over defensively with the Patriots here on the back end. And we know Gonzalez did not practice yesterday due to a shoulder injury. We'll have to see how that plays out the rest of the week. But first, have the Patriots used Gonzalez to travel with the other team's A1 receiver through the first 3 weeks. What has the film told you on that? And then two, we saw that the Chargers had a good coverage answer for Dalton Kincaid in the form of Derwin James last week, held him in check. They closed the middle of the field down for the vast majority of that game. Do you feel the Patriots have a good coverage answer for Dalton Kincaid, whether it's man or zone?
1: Yes, and again, that doesn't mean they will, but I think that this is where the Patriots have their best chance, to be honest. You know, Vrabel's a defensive guy. They have a good defense. I mean, let's assume Gonzalez plays. I don't know about Craig Woodson, who's a very good second-year safety. I think he's questionable, so I don't know what the status is there.
3: Yeah, he's dinged up, too.
1: Yeah, but, you know, that's the one part of this game where, you know, division game, really good coach in Vrabel defensively. I mean, obviously, they didn't have a great defensive performance last week, but normally teams that are good in an area aren't bad 2 weeks in a row, you know. So, you know, will Gonzalez travel in this game? I don't think, you know, my sense would be no. That's no knock on someone like DJ Moore, but I don't know if with the formation variation, the use of multiple tight ends, I'm not sure that they'll do that. But again, I certainly don't know what's in Vrabel's head. But, you know, this side of the ball to me is a really fascinating matchup because, if Gonzalez plays, they have two good corners. If Woodson were to go, I think their safeties are really solid. Woodson's a very good player. Marcus Jones is a good slot corner. The question is, in the two and three tight end sets and personnel packages of the Bills, how that to me, and I don't know the answer to that, because, you know, maybe Marcus Jones then isn't on the field because he plays, you know, he's a nickel player. So, I don't know how they would feel about that matching up to a Kincaid in a 13 personnel package. You know, they don't have a Derwin James.
3: Right.
2: Yeah, and one of the questions is, it may be all of those things, depending on down and distance, game time of the game, personnel. I mean, I'm sure, knowing what you know about the New England Patriots, they can do anything they want defensively. They've got that in the arsenal, and they're going to pick and choose where they unfurl it for Josh. The question is, do the Bills have enough in every aspect of their offense to get it done if the Patriots are in the right defense? You know, we've seen, Brownie and I have seen so many defensive coordinators over there call the perfect defense against the perfect play offensively, and you should get an enormous defensive play out of it, and it ends up Josh is standing in the end zone. He does that to people. The question is, do you think that New England Patriots have enough defensively in their arsenal, particularly if I think Gonzalez is going to play. Do they have enough in the arsenal to combat everything the Bills have shown the ability to do offensively? Now, they had an off week against the Chargers. I don't know that that was as much about the Chargers' defense as it was about the Bills' offense, putting it on the ground five times. So, do you think the Bills' offense still has enough?
1: Yeah, and obviously the first interception by Josh, he didn't read it. You know, that happens every once in a while where he doesn't read it right. That happens to every quarterback. Sometimes it's an interception and sometimes it's an incompletion. That turned out to be an interception. And every once in a while he does that. And as a defense, you try to create a situation where what he sees pre-snap is not what he gets post-snap. And, you know, maybe he doesn't see it the right way. And that's what you try to do, particularly in those kinds of situations on third down. Then the run game, you know, the run game is one of the most fun games to watch in the league. What they do with creativity in the run game, I love it. I'm doing a piece on that in the matchup show this week, guys, by the way, on the Bills' run game from a run 2 weeks ago against the Lions, which ended up being a totally unconventional way to run a gap scheme run, and it was just beautiful. I mean, they do so many good things in the run game, and that's a big part of this game. If they can control the ball on the ground, and again, that doesn't mean Cook has to go 25 for 170, but if they can have success running the ball, that changes everything about the game. And we'll see how the Bills decide to come out, because I think under Joe Brady, it's not like it was as head coach, that is, Joe Brady head coach, it's not like it was necessarily in the last couple of years. Their first down run percentage is nowhere near as high as it was, let's say, last year. They've been much more, you know, they throw the ball on first down more so.
3: Yep. Yeah. And look, James Cook, I know he went for 154 last week, you know, against a pretty good Chargers run front. Not one of his 24 carries went for no gain or negative yardage. Everything was positive. I mean, you don't see that a lot, even with the elite backs in the league. They're going to have a few that go for loss or something. That did not happen last week on any of his 24 carries.
1: And they're an under center running team. 85% of Cook's runs this year have been as an I back. So, you know, they put...

0: is, it's a hell of a thing to have in your back pocket. James Cook is your back pocket, you know, alternative go-to if things aren't working in your passing game. I mean, that's tough.
1: This offense, and we saw it in the first couple of weeks, and certainly the the Chargers defense played really well. The Bills coughed it up five times.
0: Yeah.
1: Bad read by Josh. Two interceptions.
0: Yeah. And then, not a great post route by DJ on that second one.
1: Right. And first play of the game, they cough it up. They're playing from behind. They can't get on top of it.
0: Trying to go for extra yardage.
1: Excuse me. Three first-half turnovers. Yeah. I don't know how much of that was about the Chargers' defense as it was about the Bills just taking a day off mentally.
0: Right.
1: You know,
0: but,
1: I mean, you gotta bear down.
0: But what are the Patriots going to do? They'd be punching every single ball on every single play.
1: Yeah, but that's the thing. You got to expect that as an offense. That's the
0: atmosphere. But there's all the more
1: incentive
0: to do it.
1: That's the atmosphere of the league now. The defenses aren't allowed to, like, knock you out, go high, target you, do all that stuff that they used to do back in the day. Now, they tackle the ball. That's why, you know, you see the ball carriers spinning around, holding and twisting and turning and getting more yards. That never used to happen.
0: Right.
1: Now, that's what it happens because the defenses now are trained and they use it to their advantage. They're wrenching the ball out. They're not trying to get you on the ground. They're trying to get the ball out.
0: Or diving at somebody's knees.
1: You've got to be ready for that as an offense. And if you show up a little bit casual mentally, that, you know, you'd put it on the ground three times.
0: Yeah. Got to take a break. Though, when we return here on a Thursday edition of One Bills Live.
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4: In what way do you see the Bills offense getting back on track against the Patriots? Welcome back to One Bills Live. 716-427-0989, the number to call. And we finally have time to get back to the phones, and we're going to do that by going to Butch on the east side. What do you got for us, Butch? Butch potted up.
5: Oh, I miss Butch.
4: Butch on hold. I'm not sure where he is. We go to Mike in Syracuse next. What's up, Mike?
6: Chris, Steve, good morning. How you guys doing?
4: Good.
6: I hate to state the obvious, but there's a lot they can obviously this week because I feel like they struggled last week. I definitely think the for starters, just eliminating a lot of the penalties. I think that some of those were to blame, in my opinion. I didn't think it was the worst I've ever seen, but I wouldn't definitely call it good. So that's definitely start, is just to eliminate a lot of the penalties, because that was a drive killer for a lot of our play last week, especially on offense. Next thing I would like to see just keep going, which I know I think Mitch Morse and Eric Wood both kind of touched on this, is just that if the offense does sputter, like we did last week and kind of struggled, and it's just to keep pushing hard with it and keeping their good attitude towards each other. It's one thing I was happy to see at the game last week was, even though things weren't going their way, I don't feel like anybody on the team got on each other's back and started getting frustrated with one another and whatever. They just kept pushing forward, to get the job done, which I think is admirable, which I also think reflects upon the coaching, that he has his team in a good headspace as far as trusting each other to, do what they need to do to win the game. And my last question I just had for you was about Drake May, because he came up today. Other than I think the Patriots are a sketchy team, based on their past and how they do things. With this rumors going around that Drake may be injured, how come that hasn't hit any kind of injury report? And it seems fine, but there's a lot of small clues into leading him that he may be struggling with that shoulder. I was just curious of your opinions on that, and I'll hang.
4: Yeah, Mike, as I mentioned at the top of the show, he is listed on the Patriots injury report as a full participant with a right shoulder. So that's how they're covering their CYA move, for lack of a better use of words. He's on the injury report as a full participant. And Belichick did this for years. He was always listed with some kind of right shoulder deal. And not surprisingly, Vrabel, one of his disciples, is following suit here. There is a lot of speculation. And Drake May, first of all, Vrabel dismisses it as impacting his play, presumably because he wants to protect his player from being targeted in that area. Because as soon as you say it's a problem, opponents in this league will target that and try to get as many knocks as they can on his shoulder. That's what opponents in the league will do. So I wouldn't be surprised if that's partly the reason why they're dismissing it. May insists it's not an issue affecting his play. He points to his decision-making more than anything else. I got to tell you, though, Steve, if this goes another couple of weeks and May continues to look bad, and maybe there are examples of where you wonder about the arm strength, where does it go? I don't know. We don't know the severity and whether or not it is. Patriots are thinking enough to put it on the injury report, so it's not nothing.
7: And it might be just... he might have walked into the season not 100% or tried to rehab it from the, you know what I mean?
4: It stemmed from last offseason, the AFC title game.
7: And they're going to try and go through it. It's not, he wants to rehab it and that kind of thing. And probably the rigors of the training camp and the regular season get in the way of his continued rehabbing of it and probably fell behind that. It could be all of that stuff. We don't know. Certainly he had something to get better from last season in his shoulder. Who knows? There's no telling. And yeah, if he's not right, it's on him. It's on them. And it's common, and it's not even considered gamesmanship to poo-poo injuries that may be or may not be substantial. It's because guys don't want to let it out. They don't want it. They don't want anybody to know. And it's their career, it's their body, it's their injury. They can do what they want, and we can conjecture all we want as well, but practically speaking, it makes no difference. The guy's playing bad, and whatever the reason is, they got to overcome it.
4: Yeah. Let's try a second time with Butch on the east side. Do we have you now, Butch?
8: My brother's from another beautiful mother. I love you guys. I love MSG. I love 98.5. I appreciate you taking this call, and I love seeing my family, my regards to your families. Let me get right to this point. The way I'm looking at this thing now in the mid-season, in the beginning of season, rather, we always like to look back at the back part of a season before trade deadline. And we try to pick up players, add to our roster to build it. My thing is this. We got a brand new stadium. Steve, Chris, I talked to you like last week, and I asked Steve, I said, Steve, you've been on the other side of cashing checks with the logo on it. I said, are we about the money or are we about winning a championship? And I brought up and I said, the weakest link I told you before was Christian Benford on the defense. That was my opinion. This past game, we were struggling in the secondary. Jim Leonard, at that time during preseason, had a lot of young players playing in secondary more than what we had. What happened was, unfortunately, Christian got injured. Once Christian left the game, I told you before I wanted IBG and Harrison at corners. Harrison is not really a lockdown, but he has a 4.240. We can close real fast. And IBG's game was being a press corner. It worked for us. The secondary took off. The defense responded. And I hope that they keep that moving forward. Now, I'm not going to be long-winded. I thank you for coming back for me because I have some technical difficulties on my phone. But the thing about it is now, it's nothing to play with. And this is for my guy who I love so much, Brandon Bean, even though he catch a lot of heat. I want Brandon right now to solidify freely. You got a chance to get Dynamic Ikusu, defensive tackle, put him on a practice squad. You got a chance right now to get Cody Ford, a guard, freely, put him on the practice squad. That way they could go ahead and implement it to know the system instead of wait to the trade deadline, wait to the end of the season, quote, playoff time, to get somebody. My thing is now it's time to move. I like the way we're moving. I understand that we had a hiccup last week as far as the perfect pitcher as far as Josh Allen, but it's okay. I'm not worried about that. But I just wanted to say that. But before I go, and thanks for taking my call, I have my son Dion, all the Bills backers down in Birmingham, Alabama, down at the one plug that they go to the bar down there. They love you, Brownie. They love you, Steve. And if you get opportunity, whenever you get an opportunity, get a shot. Steve, do me a favor. Send my regards to Luke and tell him that the Delano family again says hello. And Brownie, you already know, just the queen for me. I love you guys, and thanks so much for taking my call.
4: All right. You got
7: thanks, Butch.
4: Yeah, I think it's a little early to start talking, you know, free agent pickups or trade deadline stuff. That's early November. We're still a month away from that.
7: The offensive line, he's talking about Cody Ford. I think they like their guys.
4: Cody Ford.
7: They worked him out. They've got, I think they like the room they've got right now with their offensive line.
4: And do not forget, they have Jedrick Wills, the veteran offensive tackle on the practice squad right now. He's healthy again. And I think that guy could potentially be part of the swing tackle conversation the further we go into the regular season. Tylan Grable's the swing tackle right now. But if Wills keeps coming on, I think he could challenge for that. As for Ndamukong Suh, look, I know he had an exchange with Josh Allen in an interview where he said he would love the opportunity to play for the Bills. The bottom line is this. I don't know that you can definitively take him at his word. First of all, he's 39 years old. Second, he announced his retirement from the NFL officially in July 2025 on the anniversary of his father's passing. And he did that because he said he was honoring his late father's wishes to have him step away from the game. He hasn't played in a regular season game. So I don't think that's a viable, realistic option. He's 39. Calais Campbell can do it at 39. I don't know if anybody else can at a position other than quarterback or kicker. So
5: right.
4: I don't think it's a viable plan. So all of that being said, we know Brandon Bean kicks every tire, turns over every rock to try to find upgrades for the roster wherever and however he can.
5: Yeah,
4: I don't think they're at that place just yet. And fortunately, knock on wood, they haven't had a rash of injuries at any one position specifically where he is pressed into action with his personnel department. So I think they would rather, at least at this point, give the young players playing time, let the season unfold, see if players can ascend into more prominent roles and take it from there. That's where they are at this point in the season.
7: Right. And also, Butch, when IGB came on the field to when
4: Benford went out with
7: his toe injury, IGB came in. They went out, and IGB held up pretty well against the Chargers. I was pretty happy with the way Max and Igbinosun played to finish out that game. Now, going into a game, you know, you're a really good player down, which is Benford. You may not think the world of him, but he's an NFL corner that you want on your roster, and if not starting, you've got to have him. He may or may not be in this week.
4: It's not like the cornerback position is fortified with tremendous depth.
7: I think it's going to be an issue going forward. You're going to have depth at that spot is going to be a problem.
4: If Benford can't play this week, you're one injury away from being really shorthanded.
7: Very shorthanded. Yeah, so but I'm with you. IGB played good. They threw at him. You knew they would. When he came on the field, he was going to get targeted, and he held up. So you got to like that about what happened this last week, if nothing else.
4: We have to take a break here, but we will return and get to Diane and Clarence. She'll lead us off when we get back here, as we are asking you, in what way do you see the Bills' offense getting back on track this week against the Patriots? Your call's next here on One Bills Live.
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0: One Bills Live, one segment to go on a Thursday edition, and we're asking you, in what way do you see the Bills offense getting back on track this week against the Patriots after a slow and careless ball security afternoon against the Chargers? And we go back to the phones and to Diane in Clarence as promised. What's up, Diane?
1: Hey, guys. Thanks for taking my call. Happy to be back on. First, want to make the comment about the Chargers game. As painful as that was to watch, I believe it was somewhat of a good thing. It shows the grit that this team and the coaching staff has. I think it was a good momentum booster, good confidence booster to know that this team is better than what they were playing. Secondly, to answer your question, I know that our Kincaid and Knox have been playing a great game, but I'd love to see a couple plays in there sprinkled with Palmer and Shakir a little bit more. Nothing too fancy, but maybe something unexpected to throw the Patriots off a little bit. So that would be my comment on that. Secondly, was wondering, I've always known Greg Rousseau to be a good player, but obviously we're really seeing it this year. He is playing a different position. Maybe you can explain to me and some others, what is the major impact to propelling him into how he's playing right now? And lastly, no more new uniforms. They are a bad omen. Nobody likes them, and I don't want to beat a dead horse. Let's stick to the white, the blue, and the reds. And I will hang up and listen to your comments. Thank you.
0: All right, thanks, Diane.
2: Thanks, Diane.
0: There is a very vocal minority that believes that anytime the Bills wear alternate uniforms, the team doesn't perform as well. They're going to be wearing them again. They're going to do it in Week 15 against the Bears in that Saturday night home game. So the Nickel City uniforms will return then, Week 15. And I believe they're wearing the rivalry uniforms once as well. I want to say it's against Miami. I think I have that right.
2: You might be right.
0: So the rivalry uniforms will return again as well.
2: I haven't been keeping track of it since we got on.
0: Yeah, I haven't either. I can't pretend to know what the one-loss record is when they wear alternate uniforms collectively.
2: There has been some talk, though, about your other points, Diane, about Palmer and Shakir. Shakir in particular hasn't been getting too many targets. Palmer, most notably, 2 targets, 2 touchdowns. He's come through when they've needed him. But this offense, I think in the current state that it's in, it's humming so big. And DJ Moore is soaking up some targets. That's what happens to the guys that are down the pecking order, particularly when you got Kincaid. Cook is running the football well. Kincaid is the number 2 target behind DJ. If you put DJ 1 or Kincaid 1 and DJ 2, take your pick. All of a sudden, you're down. You're only talking about a handful of targets left over for everybody, let alone Shakir and Palmer and Hawes and Knox. You know, it's and Ty Johnson when he's in there on third down. So there's only one ball to go around. That's where you're at.
0: Thanks to all the callers who called in on the Dunn Tire Fan Hotline, presented by Dunn Tire, a proud partner of the Buffalo Bills. Want to check in quickly on the social sheet via our social media platforms, presented by Utica National Insurance Group, official home, auto, and business insurance partner of the Buffalo Bills. That's where Cooper said, hey, just less turnovers, not much else to it. Dinah says, hoping they will focus on what they did right the first 2 weeks while having a plan to keep the Pats from following the Charger playbook. Andrew says, I see them protecting the ball more. They got too careless. Avoid the punch out. Be smart. Once you have the first down, just go down. Fighting for yards increases the chances of a punch out. He's not wrong. Dean says, sustained drives ending in touchdowns. No need to shoot the deep ball unless you get a shot off a play action or double move. Don't force it. And number 1, ball security. And then David says, divisional games always bring out the best. I think Buffalo will negate their rush with the short passing game. Look for Shakir and Coleman to have big games. 4-0.
2: Okay.
0: Thanks for all your comments today. Steve and I will be back tomorrow. The OBL Fan Friday mailbag is open. Ask your questions at One Bills Live on X. We'll see you tomorrow.
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17: Live from Chicago, it's Black and Abdallah. And Abdallah, it's the greatest time of year, right? You got baseball playoffs, you got the NFL in full swing. A good Thursday night game tonight with the Browns and the Steelers. You can listen to the game right here on Westwood One Sports. And yesterday in the NFL, that's where we start. A big trade in the NFL. The Dallas Cowboys have traded for Joey Porter Jr. They send a 27 sixth round pick and a 28 second rounder to the Steelers, as Joey Porter Jr. now joins the Dallas Cowboys, a team that sitting at 1-2, heading to Houston this weekend for a matchup in a game that they need after they dropped on Sunday against the Ravens in Brazil against Baltimore. That you know, some of the conversation we've talked about with Dallas to this point this season is the expectations and the pressure around the coaching staff and around this team, because we expected them to be better defensively. They should be. They have not been to this point through 3 weeks.
18: No, they haven't been. And this is a team that wanted to add to their defense in the offseason, wanted to improve their defense because their offense was going to be good. Their offense, regardless, was going to be a strength of the team. Dak Prescott, when healthy, is always in the MVP conversation. The offense is always a top, you know, half of the league, top 10 in the league unit, but the defense has always been lacking. You don't want to have to count on Dak and the rest of the team to put up 30, 35 points a game just to keep up with what your defense is giving up. And so far, through 3 weeks of the season, the defense has been a detriment to the team. So you go out, you've got a disgruntled player. He's, my back. He doesn't want to play. He's holding out for a new deal.
17: Is that a direct quote from Joey Porter Jr.?
18: Joey Porter Jr., when asked for comments about his holdout, he went, my back. And he is traded for a couple picks, but with no...
17: Is the back now okay?
18: Well,
17: Does he get to Dallas and then it's great?
18: According to Adam Schefter, he could be available to play as early as Sunday against the Texans. But with no new deal yet imminent, right? Like, no, there's no new deal. Like, because the Cowboys have a lot of money on the books still. They did free up some money. They do have like enough cap space to negotiate a deal with Joey Porter. But this goes back to a problem with Porter and the Steelers, where Porter wanted a significant portion.
17: Yeah.
18: Of his contract guaranteed, more than the Steelers usually do for players. Steelers made the exception for TJ Watt. And Porter said, if you made the exception for him, why aren't you making the exception for me? Now, Porter believes he's the same caliber of player as TJ Watt. The Steelers believe differently. And so that's where the standoff was. And when reached for comment, Porter went, my back, and wasn't playing for first three games.
17: I don't think they actually reached for comment.
18: And I'm just saying, when reached for his comment, he went, my back, and hasn't been playing for three games.
17: Sure.
18: And so now you have a disgruntled player, and now he's on the Cowboys, and all of a sudden his back's better. And so he could suit up as early as Sunday as the Cowboys in essentially a must-win situation at 1-2 face the Texans.
17: Okay, right? Like, a lot of this is context. He was disgruntled, didn't want to play because of the contract he was looking to get from the Steelers. You're in a new spot, though. Maybe that context changes. Maybe you'll play and you'll be okay with it. Ed Werder has covered the Cowboys for a long time. He reports this morning on social media. This is what he wrote. A source confirms that, like his teammate George Pickens, newly acquired Cowboys corner Joey Porter Jr. is fine playing in Dallas without a contract extension. He's willing to play it out because the Cowboys are the team he most wanted to play for if he was leaving Pittsburgh.
18: Hmm.
17: So, like I said, context and everything is different based on the different locations, right? In Pittsburgh, he didn't want to play. He wanted a new deal. Well, now I'm in Dallas.
18: All of a sudden,
17: If George Pickens is okay, all right, then I'm good playing it out as well. I would also say for Dallas, this only adds pressure to the conversation we've had all week.
18: Hmm.
17: The conversation we've had all week is how this Dallas Cowboys team is built to win right now, and they've started the season 1-2. And when I say they're built to win right now, because it ain't coming in the future. And what I mean by that is the Cowboys now have four picks in the 2027 draft. Four picks total. They have a first rounder, a second rounder, a fourth, and a seventh. That's it. That's what the Cowboys have in, yep, in next year's NFL draft. With that said, they are now acquiring more talent,
18: mm-hmm,
17: big-time talent. I know that it's not necessarily exactly the same as Sauce Gardner going to the Colts, but we were just talking about it last week. The teams that make moves for defensive stars, you can look at it in the future when you're giving up draft capital that maybe it's not worth it. If you're going after that quarterback, if you're going after an offensive skill position player, sometimes that stuff works out. Usually, I think in NFL trades, you always want to be the team getting back draft capital.
18: Mm-hmm.
17: That's the key. That's how you win almost every single trade in NFL history, at least in the last like 20 years. It's the teams that get back the draft capital. Those are the teams that actually succeed in the long run. And so when you look at this, the Cowboys add Porter Jr. They have a defense that has struggled to this point in the season.
18: Struggled?
17: Here's some stats, all right? Opponents' yards per play, 27th. Opponents' points per game, 25th. Passing yards per play, 14th. Middle of the pack, not terrible. Rushing yards per play, Dallas is 31st. Sacks per game, 30th.
18: Mm-hmm.
17: I would say, looking at the stats, I don't know if help in the secondary is necessary. Well, what is necessarily the part of the defense that's struggling? The part of the defense that's struggling is the front four and the front eight and stopping the run and getting to the quarterback.
18: Yeah.
17: That is what is killing this, mm-hmm, defense to this point this season.
18: Yeah. They're also, they're 32nd in EPA per play. That's dead last on defense. Like, they're bad. They're really bad. And like you said, is this just, and I feel like Jerry Jones would say this. This
17: Micah.
18: Is very, this is,
17: what
18: is
17: about
18: this
17: Micah?
18: Just, is this just lipstick on a pig? Like, you know what I mean? Because you said they're not like, they're
17: Jerry
18: not
17: would say something like that.
18: They're,
17: yes,
18: not getting pressure on the quarterback. And is this a move because, and hear me out, is this because the 3-0 Raiders aren't willing to part with Max Crosby? And because Max Crosby says, I ain't leaving a team that's 3-0 right now.
17: Right.
18: Because we know that the Cowboys want Max Crosby.
17: We both thought the big trade that would take place in season would be Cowboys going after Crosby.
18: And now they're not going to do that. And so Joey Porter getting help in the secondary, to me, yes, that puts way more pressure on the coaching staff, puts way more pressure on this team to win now. You have to win now. If you miss the playoffs, we talked about coaches on the hot seat. We, yeah, had our list of hot boys yesterday. Guys on the hot seat.
17: You had your list of hot boys.
18: I had my list of hot boys. And Brian Schottenheimer was right on that list of,
17: yes,
18: of,
17: yes,
18: of coaches on the hot seat.
17: Yes, he was.
18: This moves him up the list. Top two boys on the hot seat. It's him and Jim Harbaugh right now. Top two on the hot seat. No, dude. If you make these moves and you have four draft picks next year, what are you doing?
17: They're 1-2.
18: Okay.
17: They can win this weekend.
18: All right.
17: They're 2-2. It's
18: and
17: okay.
18: And if they don't?
17: The pressure turns up a little.
18: Yeah?
17: Pressure turns up a little because Dallas is supposed to be good.
18: Uh-huh.
17: And but here's the thing. In their division, we kind of discussed it yesterday. It feels like Philadelphia is not going to run away with this. So what, you're worried of a headless Giants team with no quarterback, the headless horseman, right? Like, Jameis Winston's the quarterback. So, like, okay, so the Giants win this weekend, they go to 3-1. What a surprise here in the league. But they don't have a quarterback.
18: No.
17: Like, Dallas shouldn't be worried about that, and neither should Philly. So, I mean, it's, you can say that the pressure will turn up. There'll be heat. There'll be hot seat, whatever.
18: I understand that.
17: With that said, though, 1-3 is not death in
18: That's
17: this
18: fine.
17: Division because I don't think the Giants are running away, and I'm skeptical about Philly at this moment.
18: 1-3 might not be death. Winning the division might not be the end. We saw teams move on from their head coaches after losing playoff games. We saw teams move on from coaches after losing deep into the playoffs. Look at what the Bills did with Sean McDermott. Like, you've got the goals aren't just winning the division in Dallas. just making a wild card run in Dallas or making the playoffs as a wild card team in Dallas. You've made moves this year as the Dallas Cowboys to go to the Super Bowl. The goals this year, like to go into next season with just four draft picks, this isn't a team that's just like, they've got goals as if they're the Rams.
17: Well, right. But the Rams are built differently.
18: Yeah, exactly. This is full on F the picks moves that the Cowboys are making. The problem is through 3 weeks, they're still one of the worst defenses in the league. They can't get to the quarterback, but they're adding help in the secondary when they should try to do everything to add help to the defensive line and doing everything they could to add Max Crosby.
17: Well, and they're a team that, you know, we knew what the story was going to be with the Cowboys going into the season. If they can improve just a little bit on defense, this team's going to be really good. Fortunately, if you have 7 seconds left on the clock, this team's defense isn't good enough to stop you, as we saw on Sunday against the Ravens.
18: Yeah.
17: So, I mean, it clearly feels like the same problems that the Cowboys had last season, where they get rid of a defensive coordinator, bring in a new name, right? Like they've, and I think I read yesterday that people have pointed out that the defensive assignments that have been taking place are a joke for the Cowboys so far in the early season with the new defensive coordinator. So like it's one of those things where it's like, we knew what the problem was and they clearly haven't fixed it. Can they improve throughout this, you know, season? And can they be just middle of the pack? That's all we're asking of the Dallas Cowboys defense. Just be middle of the pack. Now you add Joey Porter Jr. to the secondary. Obviously that should help.
18: You would think. I don't know. I don't think it's going to be an instant addition. Now, listen, week one situation against a quarterback that likes to turn the ball over and take a bunch of bad sacks and hasn't really progressed in CJ Stroud from his rookie season, maybe. Maybe it helps in week one. But I don't know how much it's going to help in the long run when you needed to add help on your defensive line and not in the secondary. That's what I'm thinking. You can text the show 310-840-4910. You can also use that number to call us anytime you want to. From the 951, Joey Porter will become a bust on the Cow Bums. Like all the major trade moves they swing and
17: cow
18: miss
17: bums.
18: On.
17: Cow Bums.
18: I love it.
17: That's outstanding. Well, yeah. I mean, there is no team that people would rather root against than the Dallas Cowboys.
18: Cow Bums.
17: So, Cow Bums. That's a great way to get things started here. Yeah. Black and Abdallah here on Westwood One Sports and the Westwood One Sports app. That's fantastic. You can always call or text us at 310-840-4910. 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on Westwood One Sports and the Westwood One Sports app. So, yeah, I mean, the big news yesterday with the Cowboys making this deal for Joey Porter, and obviously, like, Pittsburgh's situation is interesting because are they surprising that they're 2-1 and they have a good game tonight against the Browns? I don't know. But they do their business in a specific way that the Steelers have always kind of conducted their business. And if they weren't willing to give the contract extension to Porter, it's smart for them to at least get back a second rounder in 28. Like that's going to be a great pick.
18: Mm-hmm.
17: Now, I think we both think the Cowboys the next 2 years will be a good team.
18: Mm-hmm.
17: But to get back a second rounder, a sixth in this upcoming draft in 27, I think it's a good trade for both sides if the Steelers were never going to give a contract to Porter.
18: Yeah, I think it's fine for them. You know, their defense has their 12th in EPA per play without him through 3 games, so they're not horrible right now. They're still a top half of the NFL defense, and I think you've seen through 3 games that when the offense has struggled for the first 2 games, they played really well last week against the Bengals, and the defense wasn't a strength. It was the offense that was the strength of the team. Through the first 2 games, it's kind of helped them a lot. And when the offense has struggled because McCarthy and Rodgers aren't really on the same page, and Rodgers is calling out McCarthy in the first 2 games, the defense has helped them a lot, even without Joey Porter. Last week, they changed a lot of things on offense. McCarthy changed the game plan. He changed how they were practicing, what they were calling, the way that they were pushing the ball down the field. And Aaron Rodgers looked like a completely different quarterback and was throwing the ball more down the field. And instead of just these short, you know, 2 to 3 yard passes and everything at the line of scrimmage, we'll see if they continue to do that tonight against the Browns. But at least in a very small sample size of 3 games, it didn't look like like the Steelers were missing Joey Porter a whole heck of a lot.
17: No, it didn't. And I think that's why you look at the way that they've played and the win, you know, last weekend against Cincinnati. That was a big win for the Pittsburgh Steelers. Now tonight, they've got a good matchup tonight, Thursday Night Football. You can listen to the game, 8:15 Eastern, right here on Westwood One Sports. Steelers and the Browns. Can't wait for that game this evening, which is kind of surprising. Didn't think that would be a marquee game that we'd be looking forward to before the season started. But on the field tonight, does Cleveland need this game more than Pittsburgh? We'll talk about that coming up next. Into Sports Cards, 4 of them are sold every second on Whatnot.
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17: Tonight, kicking off week 4 in the NFL, Thursday Night Football, 8:15 Eastern. You can listen to the game right here on Westwood One Sports. Pittsburgh at Cleveland. Should be a good game. And I think when we look at this matchup, Abdallah, the question is, which team needs this win more? Yeah, I think Pittsburgh will be fine. I think they're expected to show up and play well tonight. But could you imagine what this does for the vibes around the Browns if the Browns can get to 3-1? After the way that they've started this season, with all the off-season conversation about our guy Todd Monken.
6: Todd's just trying to get a sweet haircut.
17: In his sweet haircut. Yes, Todd, we get it, sir. From Deshaun Watson, talking trash about the fans during the preseason because they were booing him.
8: Big city guy, big fan guy.
17: Now he's a big fan guy. Mm-hmm, he backtracked on the statements. He's a big fan guy, you know. As the Browns continue to win, Monken is out there.
6: Browns are going to Browns.
17: Yeah.
6: That. Okay. So the guys took that to heart. Thank you.
17: I'm guessing that the Browns need this more than the Steelers because I feel like it's they're on thin ice, right? Like if Watson goes out there tonight and throws three picks, the fans are absolutely going to boo him. In fact, I wouldn't blame Browns fans to continue to boo Deshaun Watson.
18: Mm-hmm.
17: Even when he's playing well. But we know how fans act. That's not what they're doing. They were chanting his name last weekend, which is just wild.
18: Mm-hmm.
17: But I think as we look at the game itself, I think for Cleveland it would do more. And also it would throw the Browns directly into the conversation with Las Vegas as the two great surprise teams to start this season. Right? Like, no one thought that the Raiders would be 3-0. And no one would think that the Browns could get to 3-1.
18: I think you're being nice. I think you're trying to say that if the Browns win tonight, it would throw them into the conversation with the Raiders, the teams I don't actually believe in, despite their record.
17: Well, of course.
18: Yeah, that's exactly what you're trying. No, do you know who
17: No one thinks that they're actually going to make the playoffs?
18: There's one guy that needs this win tonight more than anybody. It's not Deshaun Watson. It's not our guy Todd Monken. It's not Aaron Rodgers, who can tie Tom Brady for some wins.
17: Let me guess. Can I guess?
18: Yeah.
17: Al Michaels.
18: It's not Al Michaels.
17: Al Michaels, he hates Michaels. Those bad matchups on Thursday night. No, all he does for the broadcast
18: this is
17: complain about it.
18: This is a classic rivalry matchup.
17: I know, but he's
18: and
17: complained.
18: I know the total in this game is 38.5. So.
17: He's a Hall of Famer, but all he does is complain about bad football. You can't serve up Al Michaels bad football, God forbid.
18: There's one guy that needs this win.
17: All right, who needs it?
18: It's Mike McCarthy.

0: teeth pattern. Again, it looks like you went and got a blow at your a blowout at your salon.
1: Oh my God.
0: And it looks beautiful.
2: 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We're having a huge beauty sale. 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
3: Her partner whispering, oh my God, under her breath is the best part.
4: I feel like you want to do that all the time with stuff that I say.
3: Yeah, absolutely. Yes, absolutely. 100%. Black and Abdallah. So yeah, college football, the viewership down 11% through September. And it doesn't seem like college football is heading to a good mm-hmm. spot. Who will shine of the two most likely quarterbacks who are most unlikable in tonight's matchup on Thursday Night Football? Who will shine when we get to the game this evening on Thursday Night Football? We'll discuss that in Over and Unders with Raj coming up next. Into sports cards, four of them are sold every second on Whatnot.
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thinking in the back of your mind what your beef might be, because as always mentioned on Thursdays, especially on a day like this where we go back to back to back, we start moving downhill, and the next thing you know, we're top of hour number three, and you're not ready to roll. 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

0: 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All right, some quick reaction for you. Let's see here. Stucknut Radio. Not to be an a-hole, but getting an hour of gaming in per day is not very difficult.
1: I don't want to be an ass, but he's just...
0: Come on, Nut. Nut, it's one thing for you. Number one, I don't want interfering with your work here. Do I not pay you? Number two, for an NFL head coach, you have an hour a day to do that? And why five? Quote, adults who play video games equals a reason to go. What else do we have here? This is a very common response from the Yinzers. Rome, I think during this period, if you were 3-9 in the playoffs, you would try to build a team. Not waste time with fantasy cities that aren't paying you a dime. But the owner of the team was paying you plenty to build an offense. Signed, Tom Sharp, Y-Town. All right, so is there anything to that? Why don't we look at the stats before and after the Minecraft coaching? Let's see here. Mike Tomlin, Minecraft splits according to Warren Sharp. Before Minecraft, in his 7 seasons, before he started building that city out, he had a Super Bowl win. He had 2 Super Bowl trips. He had 5 Super Bowl wins. Then, when he spent 12 years on Minecraft, the numbers regressed to 0 Super Bowl wins, 0 Super Bowl trips, 3 playoff wins.
2: Somewhat negligent.
0: 3-9 overall record.
3: That's why I'm well compensated.
0: What, so you can play Minecraft? The numbers would suggest he was much more effective as a head coach before he took to his computer to use it for Minecraft. So I may have to side with Steeler fan on this. It's hard to argue with those numbers. All right, here's something to argue about. Good and the bad. The good is there are people that are finding this show for the first time ever. Absolutely love it. Love it. And I love that they like what they hear. The problem is you're having a hard time with the rules. Romy, Lorian said this is Lorian. Run him, Jim. Pimp, I must ask you to cease and desist your calling of Patrick Mahomes as Kermie. T and KC, tell you what, T. I will cease and desist calling Patrick Mahomes Kermie when you cease and desist calling Lorne Lorian.
4: I'm here.
0: No, I won't.
4: I'm here.
0: I will cease and desist. I love Patrick Mahomes. You're new to it, so you might think that I'm hating, but I don't. I love the guy. I will cease and desist calling Patrick Mahomes Kermit, not Kermie, Kermit, when he stops sounding like Kermit. You need to put some respect on Lorian's name. Lorian's name is Lorne. All right, I got a break. We'll finish this up when we come back. Kalen DeBoer, Alabama head coach, joins me next.
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6: Week 4 features some tasty tussles, including the undefeated Bills welcoming a desperate Patriots team to Buffalo and a battle of unbeaten division rivals between the Chiefs and Raiders in Vegas. We're not even a month into the NFL season, and things are already wild. Westwood One Sports.
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0: Authorities say a Kentucky officer ran the same two license plates 2,000 times. They belonged to the mother of his child. She had an order of protection against him. He didn't hack anything. He typed in a plate. One of 120,000 cameras, it said. 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

0: I'm getting some reaction to James Cook at Nutty Beats. Quote, that James Cook interview was Quentin Williams 2.0. No, it's not. No, it's not. James Cook might have been laid back, but that was not Quentin Williams. James Cook at least answered, or Quentin, I should say. James Cook at least answered questions. When I tried to ask Quentin about the team, he immediately shook me off and said, I'm not answering those questions. I'm here to talk college colors. And I said, oh, all right. Let's talk college colors, Quentin. Well, let's get that out of the way so I can get you off the air. And then he wasn't ready to talk about that either. So then the interview promptly ended. And it was an all-time disaster for him and for us. Bad look. Bad look. And I made the point at the time, Quentin, First of all, I'm really disappointed in you because I really want to talk to you because you're a really good player and we were really excited about the book. So that's extremely disappointing. Number two, Quentin, what do you not understand about conditional books? This is how they go. You don't represent a product and then only come on to talk about that product, because what host in their right mind would only book a guest to talk about a product that the host and the audience don't give a damn about? It's just this little game we play. We don't care about college colors. Nobody listening cares about that. But, and every once in a while, there is a product that we do care about. A positive product. A product that makes the world better. But even if your product doesn't, if you play some ball and it's understood you're going to play ball, I'll ask you about your product. And if you're really a follow-up, nobody but me will ask two questions about the product. But Quentin wasn't going to answer any football-related questions and thought that all he had to do was talk college colors. And then me being a decent guy, I'm like, all right, fine. What do you have to tell me about college colors? His reaction was something along the lines of, I don't know. Get the hell off the air, dude. And James Cook didn't do that. James Cook was just more laid back and did answer questions and didn't wave me off or shake me off. It's just the way he is. So no. He was not Quentin Williams 2.0. Two hams, $20. Quote, I afraidy the cat. What's that mean? I'm not going to name the cat I afraidy. I'm not going to name the cat after somebody. I think it's going to be a hard sell to Jano too. It's got to be somebody really exceptional. By the way, I afraid he is exceptional. But I can't do that. Fat kids love cake. Just get it over with and name it Dodger. How about I just get it over with and name it Fat Kids Love Cake?
1: Fat!
0: Fat cat loves cake. It's going to be a big cat. Those are enormous cats. Eric on the South Side, name the kid Javier. It's a cat. It's not a kid. Can't name the cat Javier as much as I love Javier. But keep him coming. Keep him coming. Maybe it will spur something. Because I don't know. Jano's already shot down everything I've had, and I've had some pretty good ideas. Don't know. Do know he was not coming out from underneath that bed. Jim, name your cat Bill Cosby. Jano will not sign off on that. What, another creep? They're getting worse. I said Bisp is off the table. Wow. Toby's off the table. How about I see cat, mate? A little too long. All right, beef segment next. Start dialing.
1: Cat, mate.
0: Start writing. Get up in here with your beefs. We only do it once a week. Make you count. It's always a good segment. Do not let me down. Do not let yourselves down. What do you want to beef about? That is coming up next.
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3: If you remember the immaculate reception,
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6: it's going to be a sloppy day out there.
3: Then remember that COVID hasn't gone away. The virus changes, and your immunity weakens as you age. 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